0: I was born in a small village in Cameroon. I mean, actually, it's just a hospital in the middle of the forest. It was the American hospital in Metet, which is about 100 kilometers from my village, which is Bitié. But to travel that distance, Jesus, it took forever. And my mother had a first child, a girl. She gave birth in the forest. And of course, the child died at birth. Yeah. And then I came out, and my father said, I'm not taking any chances. You go to Metet. And they arranged a tipoy, it's called. A tipoy is two bicycles. You put them side by side. You make a frame, you know, and between the two pieces of wood, you make the bed. And, you know, there are four or five strong people pushing these bicycles on the road.
1: And that's how you made your first road trip?
0: Yeah, you're mine.
1: Wow. That's amazing. That's great.
2: And there were many more road trips to follow. By the way, we're hearing music from Georges' fellow Cameroonian and old friend, the late Francis Bébé. Georges spent his youth moving between France and Cameroon. He played guitar and sang, mostly French and American pop songs, though he barely spoke English at the time. In 1962, Georges came to New York City and began his life in broadcasting.
0: It was the Cold War, and I was brand new in America. And this gentleman who was in New York, who was the correspondent of the Voice of America at the UN, his name was Kenneth Watson. He was a Russian guy. But you know, at the time, everybody took an English name. Dmitry Ralato. Yeah, and what Kenneth Watson would do.
1: Did his accent give him away?
0: Oh, no. The guy had the voice that was just, I mean, he was, it was fabulous.
1: Wow.
0: And he said, I went to pass the test there. I was a kid. I didn't have a job. But I started selling socks at B. Altman when I came to America.
1: Selling socks?
0: At B. Altman, beautiful department store across the street from the Empire State Building.
1: Ah.
0: Yeah. And then I went to the French Embassy, to the Cultural Center, and somehow they had me read books. I had piles and piles of books to read. And the guy says, it's very funny. You're the only person who really sounds French, and you're black. Say so.
2: Those books he was reading were for student language labs, but the work soon led to better opportunities.
0: And then I came to Washington, and it was Terry DeRosa, who was head producer. And Terry became like my mother. And Terry wanted me to be the best in radio. See, you have the talent. I want you to be the best.
1: This is VOA, Voice of America.
0: Voice of America, because, from New York, now I'm in Washington, D.C., where toilets were still having, you could see the silhouettes of the signs, black or white.
1: Wow.
0: And the funny thing is, the black people would never go into the white. And I didn't know, so I went anywhere. And everybody was saying, you're going in there? It's white people? I said, what do you mean it's white people? Don't they do what I do? Come on, give me a break. But anyway, so Terry would take me in the studio for days. We used to do big epics where I would do many voices, telling stories, and we put music, boom, boom, boom, boom, mostly about revolution, American Revolution,
1: Really? You're telling them the story of the American Revolution
0: in French.
1: Music.
0: Yeah,
1: and doing all the characters.
0: And George Washington say, je veux que vous alliez tout traverser le Delaware. Allez-y, mes enfants, allez-y.
1: That's fantastic.
0: And the music, boom, boom, boom, boom, boom, and the waves, and the people say, I love that, I really love that.
1: That's nice.

0: Pretty soon, George was hosting a music show. Now, this was the 60s. Miriam Makeba and Hugh Masekela were breaking African music on American radio for the first time. But the folks at VOA were a little slow to catch on.
1: It was so bad that the head editor cut off all the clicks from Miriam Makeba's click song.
0: I thought they were distortion.

0: Georgia's Voice of America program, Bonjour l'Afrique, mostly played Black American music, soul, funk, blues, R&B. At first, he didn't play any African music, but he did tell stories about his childhood in Cameroon.
1: My village has always been in my heart.
0: Yeah.
1: Village music and, you know, the drumming, oh my God. My uncle was an amazing guy. He was an amazing musician and he was the party maker. He used to build those huge fires and he would take his bandoneon, which was an accordion.
0: Yeah.
1: The drummers would come in and, man, it's the drumming. Even people think that they've heard a drumming here. Drumming over there was in the village, ho ho. And a lot of the people that I meet again are saying, man, you made us dream with Africa, with your African tales.
0: But of course, the main attraction of Georges' program was that American popular music.
1: Maxi Voom Voom, le Maxi Voom Voom de Georges Collinet. Ba-dum, ba-dum, Herb Alpert, you know.
2: Taste of honey.
1: Taste of honey. That, my God, the taste of... I don't know how much money the Voice of America owes Herb Alpert. I tell you,
2: right,
1: that thing
2: dear.
1: Went on and on. It was called Bonjour l'Afrique. Dun, dun, dun, dun, dun. Bonjour l'Afrique. Ba-dum. Ba-da-dum. You know, it
2: that's
1: was
2: funny. That was, yeah. I mean, I was a kid then, but that was one of my favorite records.
1: Yeah,
2: I loved that.
1: Yeah. It was. So I had 40 minutes of American music, blues, primarily Black music.
2: Yeah.
1: Soul and things like that.
2: Funk.
1: You know, at the time, it was so bad that I would bring 45 RPM records. But these usually had race music, as they called it. It was Black
2: they
1: music.
2: They still used that term, race music.
1: Yeah,
2: right.
1: I would give the 45 to some of the engineers. They would touch it as if it was dirt.
2: Really?
1: The fact that it was a 45, which connoted race music, they just hated it.
0: Whiskey women. Now, as the 60s became the 70s, Georges was also hearing the fantastic new music emerging in the capital cities of newly independent African nations.
1: I thought it was important for me to broadcast also a segment of African and Latin American music, because I thought that people had to know about the music, because in Africa, the radio in Ouagadougou would only play music from Upper Volta, which was Burkina Faso today.
2: Yes.
1: Or in Cameroon, people only played Cameroon music. So I had this thing where I wanted people to really hear the music, and Decca Records was helping me with that.
0: By the way, the walls of vinyl records in Georges' studio powerfully attest to that history.
2: So you recognized right away, okay, this is something new, this is exciting, this needs to be heard.
1: Yeah, yeah.

0: You also lived in Paris, right? Where you worked with a lot of African musicians, isn't that right?
1: Yep. In the 1970s, I was living in Paris where I was taping my radio shows on The Voice of America in a studio that was set up at the American Embassy. I don't know if the ambassador knew about it. I was also working on various projects. An African musical that went bankrupt. I had contract with several record companies, for example, with Warner Brothers. And I would get all these record companies to contemplate working with African musicians. I knew them all. I had become their conduit to the world. My studio became the meeting place of African artists in Paris. And that's when I made the decision that I would present these enormously talented artists when I went back to America. I wanted Americans to know them. The idea was to produce a radio program presenting these beautiful African musicians to radio stations in the US. But I did not have the wherewithal and the concentration to accomplish this project. I was involved in a television program, working with NGOs, well, writing songs. But then one day, a friend at The Voice of America told me that a radio producer was looking for somebody to present a program on African music on public radio. Public radio? What is that? I was invited to go meet that person in a studio. And that studio was in a big brick warehouse in a funky neighborhood on New York Avenue. I was a little nervous, I must say. I have worked in many studios, but none like this. The sound engineer opened the many security locks to let me in and introduced me to a tall, lanky, bespectacled and bearded gentleman who had that public radio demeanor, as I call it. George, said the sound engineer, accentuating the French pronunciation of George. Meet Sean Barlow. Sean, who was hardly smiling, said, Hello, George. I've heard a lot of good things about you. As you heard, I need somebody to present this program that I intend to produce for NPR. So, let's record a demo.
2: Oh, so how did that go?
1: We started recording a script that Sean had written. Except for the S's that I usually forget to pronounce, you see, we do not pronounce S's in French, all went smoothly. Thanks to Sean's professionalism and Rob Berman, the sound engineer, smooth engineering. I must say that the sound of that studio was quite amazing.
3: So that's how George recalls the beginning of Afropop Worldwide on a previous program, but we thought it would be good to hear from the creator of Afropop himself, Sean Barlow.

Hello. What a pleasure to be here honoring Georges Collinet, my friend and colleague of 40 years. Can you believe it? I was in D.C. in 1987 recruiting a team for Afropop Worldwide, and I knew I wanted to have an African broadcast star to be the host of the show. And so the word went out and kept getting candidates, someone who had done college radio in Kenya or this or that. No one really filled the bill. But then I reached out to an African megastar, who will go unnamed, brought him into the studio, and the recording went along these lines of, I couldn't say that. Oh, I couldn't say that. I couldn't say that. And I said, you're right, you couldn't say that because you didn't get the gig. Well, I don't think I was that direct, but that was the point. We needed somebody who I could work with. Then along comes Georges, gives me a call, and so we brought him to the studio in Northeast Washington, Lion and Fox Studio, and got him rolling, and right away I knew we had our guy. He had the charisma, we had the chops, and he had ideas and notes, and he actually had the looks, a good looker for a radio personality, and he was just a lot of fun. One thing about Georges is, you know, a lot of radio people, they are basically reading scripts, and that's fine. But Georges, he performed scripts for Afropop, and we really did something fantastic together in terms of bringing to life this beautiful, wonderful music that we were so lucky to bring to American listeners all across the country. Further down the road, another thing I loved about working with Georges was our wonderful Afropop tours around the country. Stations would invite us to do Afropop dance parties in places like the Belly Up Tavern in San Diego, California, where Georges got on stage and taught the crowd the Bikutsi dance from his native Cameroon. And we performed in the Field Museum in Chicago, surrounded by dinosaurs, Akron, Ohio, Hawaii, all sorts of great places. And everywhere we went, people loved meeting Georges. He was an immediate hit. Oh, Georges, it's been a great ride and more to come.

Nigerian juju star King Sunny Ade with his timeless song Jafumi. This is one of the artists who first inspired this program back in the 1980s. A number of listeners have sent us testimonials to George, telling stories about collecting cassettes of episodes recorded off the radio, papering their walls with maps of Africa and the world so they can keep track of his various destinations, even discovering their own roots through an Afropop program. Big thanks to all who reached out, and keep those cards and letters coming. As we said in the old days, we'll make sure George gets them. Some of our luckiest listeners have memories of traveling to Africa with George on one or more of our Afropop music tours. Here's one choice example from Kathy Tiddens, who traveled to Mali with George and Sean back in 1998.

One of many vivid memories was our flight to Timbuktu from Mopti. There was a long wait in an old airport as we looked out the window at the only airplane probably within hundreds of miles, the pilot smoking in its shade on the tarmac. There was some heavy negotiating going on to make sure everyone in our group got on the possibly overbooked plane. I became more and more nervous as we waited. When I turned to George for reassurance, he said, "Nothing can happen to us. Ali Farka Touré is on the plane." As Gary and I were muttering about the crash that killed Buddy Holly, Richie Valens, and the Big Bopper, George added, "Don't worry, pussycat. Uncle George is here." So we all climbed the steps and boarded the Soviet-era plane, where it all became almost comically more worrying. The no-smoking signs were in Cyrillic, and there was a limp brown curtain, half-attached, separating us from the cockpit. After an uneventful flight of an hour, we staggered off the plane ready for bed, coffee, or a drink, only to find another hurdle, a desk set up on the asphalt where several officers seemed ready to delay us with some bureaucratic formality. But astonishingly, they were there to stamp our passports with something I prize to this day, proof that we had indeed been to Timbuktu, and we did it in the company of Ali Farka Touré and Georges Collinet.

0: While we were working on this program, George got a Zoom call from our woman in Nkata Bay, Malawi, Afropop contributor and Planet Afropop co-host Mukwai Wabe Siolwe.
1: Hey, George.
2: Hey, how are you, Mukwe?
1: Hello, my darling. How are you?
2: Missing you, missing you, missing you.
1: Missing you, my petit croissant.
3: I've got a surprise for you, my love. We have just refurbished the studio, George, and we want to name it after you. We are going to launch the George Collinet Recording Studio in Nkata Bay, Malawi. Yay!
2: Oh, yeah, thank you. Yay! Bravo!
1: I love your reaction, George. We kept it a secret behind the scenes. But my darling, we love you so much. We want to dedicate this recording studio on Lake Malawi to you.
2: Wow.
1: The building is already up. We're doing the interiors right now. And you're going to have your little name all over every recording.
2: Oh, thank you very much.
1: Yes.
2: Thank you.
1: There you go. Yay!
2: When do I get a ticket to come and inaugurate it?
3: Straight away,
1: Josie said. Whenever you're ready.
2: Oh, fantastic. Thank you.
1: Yes. Thank you, everybody. Thanks so much.

0: That's Grace Decca with her 2025 Makossa hit, Johnny. Before long, George and McQuay were comparing notes on other recent songs they're enjoying. George was having trouble fishing for a certain title.
1: And it's not the song No Orgasm in Heaven. Not that one.
2: I love that song, though.
1: We know you love it, George. We know.
2: What does that mean, McQuay?
1: Just the way your face lights up when I give the title of that song.

0: From Ghana via Real World Studio in the UK, that's Lamisi with No Orgasm in Heaven.
1: Oh, yes, that is a great song. And there's another one too by the Belgian guy.
2: Oh, Stromae,
1: yeah. His song, Papa Wetu.
2: Oh, I know that song.
1: Beautiful. I love it.
2: Papa Ute. Papa Ute, Ute, Ute. That one.
1: Papa Wetu. Father, where are you? It's really a great song. I mean, the rhythm is fabulous.
2: Yes, it's empowering.

0: Chome with Papa Ute.
1: And George, are you going to pack your bags to come to Malawi?
2: They packed already.
1: Okay, we're all waiting for you.
2: Okay.
1: All right, my darlings. Thank you so much, everyone.
2: Thank you very much.
1: Bye.

0: 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I'm Banning Air, and we're celebrating Georges Collinet on Afropop Worldwide from PRX.
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0: As an Afropop producer, I've had the honor and pleasure of directing George on countless episodes of this program. The man is a perfectionist. And some of those more discursive, hip, deep programs, you know the ones I mean, were not always easy to get through. But George always keeps things light. Our chief audio engineer, Michael Jones, pulled a few choice outtakes from some of those sessions. This is the stuff that keeps us laughing, and you're now going to hear it for the very first time.
2: Let's have a listen. Let's have a listen. Let's have a listen.
3: Let's have a listen. 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
4: I love my voice when I do a lion. The lion of Ethiopia. Where do you live? In the palace of Haile Selassie.
2: And thanks to...
5: I'm going crazy, I think. Oh, my God.
2: Okay. In Brooklyn, to hear what it sounds like to get crunk in the name of the Lord. Hallelujah. Oops, sorry. So get down, you sinner. No. Sam Becker is a producer for New Media and Rice and Beans and everything in between. So it's African pop music. Well, I guess you could call that Afro. Let's find a good name for that. Sam, what? Yeah. All right. Afro pop. All right. In this song, Jarjobi is urging the president, that asshole, to use his powers to fight what it calls... No, did I say something wrong there? Mine was not in the bush. Oh my God, who is editing this? Oh no, Stephanie Lebeau, my baby. Oh no, I'm sorry, Stephanie. Don't get mad at me, please. I love you, you know that. Stephanie, this is... I make all these retakes just for you to give you a job. So you should thank me and give me a cut. We sent producer Saxon Baird, no relation to the Saxon sound. Saxon Baird is a nerd who lives in Brooklyn. All right, okay. Les Back, professor at Goldsmith and author of numerous books on racism and identity, grew up in the South London neighborhood of Lewisham, a major center of Jamaican music, its sound system culture, and racial tension during the 1970s and 80s. Producer Sexy Saxon Baird. Here is Michael Frischkopf. You know, my German is interfering here. Frischkopf.
5: Oh, my God. My father used to say man is perfectible. And well, it takes a while to do that, but anyway.
2: That's when the sound we know today as Salegi was born.
5: That's perfect. Oh, yes, I love myself at times.
2: Sean, you know that you're putting me in big trouble, right?
5: You're aware of that.
2: With whom?
5: With the World Bank. I work there. I told them that traffic is terrible. Why do you need a backup for this? You're not sure of your recordings or what? Oh, man, you're just... boy. Yeah, just for safety. Let's make a dozen. Okay.
2: Oh, come on, George. Our producer for New Media is Sam Becker, and I'm nobody. That's all. Join us next week for another edition of Afro. And he's seen for himself how quickly blackness blah blah blah blah blah blah
5: blah. I've been drinking sky juice.
2: George, where is he?
5: I think he left the country. Hey, come on, man. Cool down the pace, man.
2: Okay.
5: Give me another spliff.
2: Summertime. Hello, I'm Georges Collinet. It's summertime, the best season to catch live African music. Our director of development is Mukwe Wabeisi Jolwe, and our director of new media
5: is Sevion Biggs, and I'm Georges Collinet, our director of My Mouth. No, come on, you can't see that. Lagbaja is an unusual artist. He emerged on the Nigerian scene in 1993, and in every performance and interview since, he has worn a colorful mask. He's never shown his face as an artist. We ask him, well, what the hell is wrong with you?
6: Wow. Oh, how sweet it is.
5: Yeah, let me do it again. Benning, you want me to do it again? Who wants to... Hey, Sean, do you want me to do it again?
7: Yeah, do it again.
5: I had a burp. I burped.
6: And I'm burping again.
5: And I will stop burping and read the script. Okay. In bold defiance of the missionaries.
6: Ah, that's it. Yeah, yeah, yeah.
5: Cape Verdean rap.
6: That was good.
5: Halfway through the final song of the group's ecstatically received first show, the lights went off and the fire alarm sounded. Beep, beep, beep. But the band played on as if nothing else mattered. You know why? Because they want to impress the audience, and it's the only time they can do it, when in the middle of the fire. Oh, God! Jesus! If you listen closely, you can hear Sam yelling, oh, God, let's get out of here! Let's get out of here! That's nice. Very nice. Nice-o! Fantastic! Oh my goodness. Oh my goodness. That crazy guy took out all these outtakes. I mean, I can't believe it. I cannot believe it. Wow.
8: Yeah, well, I had to remove some of the ones that were a little bit more racy.
5: You know, the problem is that at one point I sound like I have a spliff.
8: Oh.
5: But you know, I don't use mind enhancers. I don't need it.
8: Pure as the driven snow, eh?
5: I just don't do that. The few times I've done it with some of my good friends at Peter Tosh, I couldn't speak for at least 2 hours.
8: Oh.
5: What about...
8: Tell me about your meeting with Peter Tosh. Where was that?
5: Oh, my goodness. It was at A Voice of America. And you know, I was meeting all these people, the old reggae big stars would come. We hear Peter Tosh is in town, and he calls me and he says, come and see me in my hotel. And all these girls, oh my God, we want to come and see him. Can we join you? And my sound engineer came and we had this big Nagra recorder and everything else. We arrive at Peter Tosh. He's on his bed. There are about 3 Russian ladies, 2 French ladies, mostly ladies, and me. And Peter Tosh is lying down on his bed, half naked, just with his BVD.
8: Like Fela, right?
5: Yeah. And he was smoking this thing. And my sound engineer had to be next to him with the microphone. The guy was so stoned. He was an older man. Ooh, I feel weird. It was so funny. But Peter was an amazing... Oh, my God.
8: He's a great artist.
5: Yeah.

0: Let's talk about music a bit. I mean, through VOA, through your work in Paris, through all these Afropop shows, almost 900 Afropop shows.
1: 900?
0: Almost, yeah. And you've heard so much music in all those years. What is it that really sticks with you? What do you still love? What do you still want to listen to?
1: Oh, well, I mean, Congo, Rumba. And even it's even popular today. I mean, everybody is trying to put together some new music style and everything. But they always end up with this guitar riff from Congo, you know. It's amazing. It's amazing. The other day I was listening to an interview.
0: Oh, is this by chance your interview with the late, great guitarist Dr. Nico?
1: Oh, you must have been listening to me. But is there a microphone here?
0: Call it a lucky guess.
1: I had an interview with Dr. Nico. He was in America, not on tour. He came there to go to a hospital, I think. And he came to the house and he saw my son and he started teaching guitar to Giorgio, to Giorgio Alexandre, my son.
0: He was very young then, Giorgio.
1: Oh, yeah, he was 7, 8 years old. And he's there and they're playing that guitar. And then I said, look, Nico, let's do a promo for your show because you're going back to Kinshasa and you've been talking a lot about, hey, I'm back. And so let's do it. So we did a promo in my house and he left and he died maybe 2-3 weeks later.
0: Oh, wow.
1: Yeah. It was terrible. Ouais, je suis de retour. Je suis de retour. Je suis de retour.
0: Oh, boy. That was his promo for heaven.
1: Yeah.

From 1967, that's Orchestra African Fiesta with Kasandawa Mikalayi, a.k.a. Dr. Nico, on guitar with his accompanist Mwamba Mongola Disho.

0: Congo.
1: Congo and Congo-Brazzaville and...
0: Brazzaville, Le Bantu de la Capitale with Pamelo Munka. We interviewed him in 1987. Wow, that was my first trip to Africa.
1: All these guys, they would invite me to their house. And Munka said, you have to have dinner with me. I will have a cook for you, a good mwamba. That's a chicken, arachid, peanut chicken with a peanut sauce. That's a national dish. He's there, and we have this beautiful house, beautiful living room. Everything is furniture that you can't believe, all white, of course. And right in the middle of it, this huge refrigerator. I say, why do you have a refrigerator here? Well, it's a sign of my wealth. And that's where you put your beer, right? I say, okay, that's fine. But this huge refrigerator in the middle of his room with all these beautiful sofas and
2: the refrigerator's in the middle of the living room? It's crazy.
1: Yeah.

0: Jocelyn with the Bantus de la Capitale from Brazzaville, just across the Congo River from Kinshasa. Turns out Kinshasa is a place with all kinds of memories for Georges.
1: In Kinshasa, when I arrived the first time, there was Taboulé, Franco, and some other guys, the Sosoliso. But Taboulé and Franco had a big fight. And I was going there on tour to promote the Voice of America, to promote the U.S. I was the sugar to attract people. So I'm visiting everybody, all the ministers, and blah, blah, blah, blah, blah. And I'm supposed to be at Franco and Taboulé. Each one had prepared a big event for my arrival. And I arrived late. I was about 2-3 hours late. Franco goes on radio, on national radio that broadcast at the time. It was a powerful radio that broadcast all over Africa. And Mabeka was the big star there, the big radio star. Ignaz Mabeka was a really good friend. He used to tell me, "Georges, you have to stop copying me because you do exactly everything I do." I said, "But how do I know what you do?" "Well, you must be listening to me because you do exactly what I do." All the radio personalities in Africa were copying my style. But he, Mabeka Ignaz, said that I was copying him. I said, okay, that's fine. But Joe, you're very good, you know that, yeah. So Franco goes on the radio, say, "Well, the Americans, they're kidnapping our hero, and that's terrible, blah, blah, blah, blah, blah, blah, blah." A story, my God, it was unbelievable. And so Mabeka goes on and he says, "Oh, okay, don't worry. No, he will be with me coming soon. We're going to do a show together." And then Rochereau Taboulé comes in and says, "Hey, the Americans have kidnapped my hero, and Franco has kidnapped my hero." I said, no, it's okay. It's me. I'm late. It's fine. Oh, my God. It went on for a week. The whole of Africa was completely subjugated by that story.
0: They thought that you had been kidnapped.
1: Yeah.
0: Where's Georges Collinet?
1: Yeah, where is he?

0: Branco and OK Jazz with a hit from their early career repertoire. That's Bolingo Ya Bougie. So you were the sugar, and that's how you actually ended up meeting Mobutu, right?
1: No. Mobutu invited me to his son's wedding in Badolite. Oh, the wedding of Zanga Mobutu.
0: What year, roughly?
1: It was in the 80s.
0: Okay, sort of middle of his career.
1: Yeah, well, he got expelled.
0: In 97. So he's still very much at the top of his game when he invites you to this wedding in the mid-80s, right?
1: Yes, that's how I met President Bongo of Gabon. Uh-huh. And everybody was talking, Monsieur Collinet, the man who makes President Bongo smile. It was so funny.
0: Oh, boy, that's great.
1: Oh, well, Mobutu was pretending that since I saw Bongo first, he got kind of incensed. And he said, well, stay with him. Stay with the small guy. Because Bongo is very small. Yeah. He said, that's okay. But one day I received a ticket to go to Badolite, and there's that huge plane, you know, the three-star? It had three engines on the back. And we're flying from Kinshasa, and I'm alone with my cameraman.
0: Mm-hmm.
1: We're flying forever for about 2-3 hours. And then suddenly I hear, Monsieur Collinet, fasten your seatbelt. We're ready to land. And I look outside and I said, but that's, it's only the forest, it's amazing. We called it the Parsley Garden because from way up, there's so many trees. It looks like parsley. And then I looked, and suddenly I see a clearing. I said, Stuart, I see the Concorde. Am I going crazy or what? Ah, oui, Monsieur Codinet. Le President went shopping in Monaco. Can you imagine? The Concorde in the middle of the forest. And the wedding.
0: Wow. Wow.
1: The smoked salmon was coming directly from Scotland. The food was coming from Paris, from Cuba, from all kind of places. And the cake was this huge contraption that went to about 2 stories high. At the top, there were doves up there. They left them out in this big room. And the music,
0: God. Yeah, I was going to ask, who owes the music?
1: It was a consortium of various players.

0: And then there is suddenly you hear pop, pop, pop, pop, pop, pop, pop, a helicopter coming in and lands right next to us. And out come Mobutu with his cane and his leopard hat. Mobutu arrives and gets up on stage, and you can't believe the sound of the animateur and the animation. And then Mobutu picks up the microphone and he say, "Nya nya." I started laughing. And the minister who was next to me said, "Why, don't laugh like that. Are you crazy? You want to die?" It was amazing. It was amazing. See? And he calls people to come up stage. "Now, do you like what I'm doing?" And the one guy would say, "No, Mr. President, because I'm a peasant. I live over in a forest and we don't have any way to transport. There are no roads. There are no trucks. There are no equipment. No, nothing. I have nothing." And say, "Ah!" And then he calls on the Minister of Interior or something like that. "Come here. Come here." And the guy comes here and he says, "So, tomorrow, I want this gentleman to have two trucks, and I want the road to be built between his place and Kinshasa tomorrow." And the guy said, "Oui, Monsieur le Président. Oui, Monsieur le Président." And he goes back.
1: But I bet that didn't happen, did it?
0: I don't know.
1: Mobutu is famous for not building roads.
0: You know, the thing is, I hate to say it, but this guy had charisma. He was so intelligent, and he was so nice. When I stayed at his palace, his majordome opens the door, and he looks at Stan, my cameraman, who is always dressed with shorts and funny shirts and everything. And he said, he can't come in to see the president dressed like that. That's impossible. You don't do that. And Mobutu happens to come by and he said, "Ah, leave him alone. He's an American."

0: Franco and TPOK Jazz in full flower with the classic Kimpa Kisangameni.
1: Well, that's a lot about Congo. That's great. What else, music-wise, sticks with you other than Congo?
2: My region in Cameroon, where I was born, in the south of Cameroon, on the border with Gabon. We have the best drummers in the world there.
0: Ah, yes, the village in Cameroon. You've spoken about this before, including in the excerpt we played earlier in this program.
2: You're born drumming, except me. I can't drum. I don't know. I don't have the drumming rhythm. But everybody there, including all the kids and everything, you should hear. There's a program that I'm trying to put together. It's called Drumming for the Ja. The Ja River is the river next to my village. It's an ecosystem that is so rich, it's protected by UNESCO. And there, you have the pygmies, that's Bakak pygmies are there.

0: It's amazing. It's a region that is so fantastic. You have instruments that you've never seen.
1: Is that the region that Bikutsi music comes from?
0: Absolutely. Bikutsi comes from my area.

0: vintage Cameroonian Bikutsi music from Roger Bekono.
1: Bikutsi comes from my area, and then you go a little further north along the beach, you arrive in Douala, and you have the Makossa.

0: And there's a little vintage Makossa from Charlotte Mbango.
1: Over the years, I recorded, I don't know how many documentaries I produced, all over, even under duress, because I was shooting during the war in Liberia. The Nigerian army was coming to take control of the situation, and it was an amazing time, because I was asked to do a documentary to kick Charles Taylor out, and it worked. And now he's at The Hague. But it was so dangerous because, you know, I remember hearing the bullets hitting the leaves above my head.
0: From dodging bullets in Liberia to making hits in Africa, France, and the U.S., Georges Collinet seems to have done it all. But as our time runs out today, I had to ask, what lies ahead for African music and for the work Afropop has been doing all these years? Looking at the legacy of Afropop, those almost 900 shows, what do you feel like that accomplished in America?
1: You know, it has exhilarated me because I remember with Sean when we started the show, I said, if this show lasts a week, I'll give you a bottle of champagne. And then it was, if it lasts a month, if it lasts a year, and it's still going on now.
0: Yeah, he's still waiting for those crates of champagne to arrive.
1: Yeah, he can wait.
0: So what do you see as the future? You know, African music, it's winning Grammy Awards now, it's filling stadiums, it's really become part of the landscape. Not quite mainstream, but pretty close. So where do we go from here? What do you see?
1: I see we still have a long way to go, mind you. Thank God for Nigerians that have really, really, really done an amazing work promoting African music. But, you know, sometimes I talk to people about African music and they still don't know what it is. There's still a long way to go. We still have a lot of work to do, but it's very exciting. We are very, very lucky to have this.

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And I'm proud to introduce our new editorial assistant, Mariana Jacoby. George Collinet will be back next week in the host chair. I'm Banning Air for Afropop Worldwide from PRX.

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1: This is Jazz Night in America. I'm Christian McBride. On today's show, we investigate the artistic duality of Mark Juliana. He's one of the most respected drummers on the scene today. On the one hand, he has an acoustic side. And on the other, the electric.
2: Both the acoustic and the electronic sides of my brain are of equal significance and equal value to me. I'm just so grateful that I have an outlet for each.
1: We'll explore both parts of Mark Juliana's brain, featuring two of his different bands, from two hemispheres of the globe. The Mark Juliana Jazz Quartet at the BIM House in Amsterdam, the Netherlands, and Mark Juliana's beat music from Rough Trade in Brooklyn. But don't think of this New Jersey-born artist as only binary. His music should be viewed as multiplicitous, or perhaps just the opposite, as one complete whole. Drum legend Steve Gadd says he's a fan.
3: I heard Mark, and I knew right off the bat how deep this guy is. He had a simple drum setup. Just had a snare drum, a ride cymbal, a bass drum, and a floor tom. And he did some great soloing using the minimal amount, what he had, but a lot of music came out. As soon as I heard that, I said, man, music.
1: As we showcase the two main vehicles Mark steps inside to express himself, keep in mind that when he's behind the wheel, he's not just veering into one lane at a time.
2: Every time I sit down, it's jazz, whether it is or not.
1: From jazz, rock, dub, funk, and electronic, there's a lot of references going on at any given moment.
4: You know, emotionally, when I'm playing with both projects, I'm playing from the same place. The biggest differences are more in the instrumentation and the instruments that we're using to create the sounds, and that's what makes them different. Less so the spirit, because for me, it's all coming from the same place.
1: We begin with the Mark Juliana Jazz Quartet performing an ode he wrote for his home state. This is Jersey.

0: That's Mark Juliana's composition called Jersey, performed by his jazz quartet at the Vim House in Amsterdam, featuring Chris Morrissey on bass, Fabian Almazan on piano, and Jason Rigby on tenor saxophone. Jersey is also the name of Mark's critically acclaimed recording from 2017. To get a quick idea of Mark's influence across the musical spectrum, we must evaluate his contributions as both a leader and a sideman. Here's Mark with my man Brad Meldow and their electric duo called Meliana. Mark with the Tunisian oud master Dafer Youssef. Here's Mark playing with his wife, the acclaimed singer Gretchen Parlato. And there's his appearance on David Bowie's final recording, Black Star. We'll get to that a little later in the program. Clearly, Mark is one of the most sought-after percussionists playing today. And between both his acoustic and electric projects, he gets to explore all of these ideas, including tapping into his one true love, jazz.
1: I started playing drums when I was 15. I was essentially, and still am, a product of the music around me on the radio and MTV. In 1995, that was Soundgarden and Nirvana and Red Hot Chili Peppers.
0: Speaking of the Chili Peppers, that's Mark behind the kit giving us a drum demo.
1: So that was Blood Sugar Sex Magik from the Red Hot Chili Peppers. That was one of the first beats that I heard where you could identify the song just from the beat. Immediately, I'm in high school again.
0: When he was in high school digging into 90s alt rock, one of Mark's teachers hipped him to jazz.
1: When he introduced me to jazz, it really kind of turned me upside down.
0: Elvin Jones sits in the pantheon of jazz drummers, most notably playing with John Coltrane. Mark says there was an early period where all he would do was emulate Elvin. He also tried to master Art Blakey's iconic shuffle.
1: Put me on the spot. That's my best representation.
0: Let's add one more piece to the Juliana musical puzzle. Mark's love of broken beat and electronic music that emanated out of the UK in the mid-90s.
1: You know, a bit of drum and bass and things like that. When I first heard Aphex Twin and Square Pusher, it kind of created the same feeling in my body as I had when I heard Elvin. When I was younger, if I was playing a jazz gig, I thought I was only allowed to play my jazz ideas, whatever that means. And if I was on a rock gig, I thought I was only allowed to play my rock ideas, and so on and so forth. So it wasn't really until I developed the courage to allow all of my influences to coexist in a natural way. That's when I think the best music started happening. But the most important thing being that the ultimate goal is to be serving the music at all times and only make decisions that are the best decision for that music in that moment.
0: So now that we have an understanding of Mark Juliana's influences, he would need a band or two to synthesize all of these diverse styles. That's when Jazz Night in America returns. I'm Christian McBride.

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1: Welcome back to Jazz Night in America. I'm Christian McBride. Let's take you back to the world-famous Bim House in Amsterdam, where the Mark Juliana Jazz Quartet performs a composition by the band's longtime bassist, Chris Morrissey. Here's

0: You just heard Our Lady, performed by the Mark Giuliana Jazz Quartet, featuring Fabian Almazan on piano, Jason Rigby on tenor saxophone, and the band's bassist for a decade, Chris Morrissey. Chris remembers the night vividly, a performance that bookended the group's long European tour with an exclamation point.
1: We were really nervous, you know, because it's packed. It's a large, beautiful room in Amsterdam, and it's legendary. It's the vanguard of Europe. The first set, it was one of those things where it's like, you could just see that we were all like tripping a little bit because we could hear sort of a tentativeness just from sensing yourself in this space. And then second set was absolute demolition, like just flamethrower, just magical. Found it. All the inhibitions went away and we were all just like lifting each other up and listening and everything. It's just absolutely a very unforgettable musical memory.
0: Getting to these magical places with this quartet is hardly an accident. Really, it's quite the opposite. Mark is an emphatic practicer, always in pursuit of reaching the highest musical achievement. Drummer Steve Gadd says you can hear it in his playing.
2: I see Mark in Mark, but I also see someone that has done his homework. So I see a lot of history in him of guys that I've been influenced by. His playing encompasses whatever is available musically. Dynamics, space, technique, simplicity, good listening. He can respond to what's going on. That's joyous to be able to see and inspiring. For me as a drummer, you know, it makes me want to learn how to do what he does. Then I met him. I know he's respectful. There's things that are important about him, and that comes through the music.
3: It's a very luxurious thing to have a group that feels familial.
0: Mark firmly believes in nurturing strong personal relationships, especially with his bandmates. Mark's bassist, Chris Morrissey, says you can hear that love in the music.
3: It's like a, you know, like a quiet kind of authority. That's what makes it feel authentic. It's like you sense that sort of decisiveness and you sense that clarity of vision. And at the same time, you feel space to be you inside of that. And that has a positive effect on the music.
0: Chris Morrissey was key in helping shape Mark's unique musical vocabulary. You can hear it in Mark's compositions like One Month, a weirdly syncopated and glitched out jam that takes cues from swing to cutting edge electronic music. Here's One Month.

0: One Month by the Mark Giuliana Jazz Quartet with Chris Morrissey on bass, Jason Rigby on tenor sax, and Fabian Almazan on piano, recorded at Amsterdam's Vim House. In a minute, we'll hear the story of Mark putting his bandmates on the brink, pushing their musicality to the absolute human limit. It's the lesson of pitting man versus machine for great musical results, something Mark learned from an uncompromising rock legend, the late David Bowie.
1: 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And the estate of Joan B. Kroc, whose bequest serves as an enduring investment in the future of public radio and seeks to help NPR be the model for high-quality journalism in the 21st century. This is NPR.
0: I'm Christian McBride. Jazz Night in America is now ready to plug into Mark Giuliana's electric side.
2: First and foremost, I'm a drummer, and I'm thinking about rhythm all day, every day.
0: Mark Giuliana.
2: There are a handful of compositions where I've really invested in rhythmic development over the years. The first of which was called Locked in a Basement by my first band called Hirnt. I thought it could be a very nice bridge from what has happened previously and leading into this new project.
0: As early as 2006, Mark Giuliana was experimenting with these new rhythmic concepts that you're hearing right now. Fast forward to the spring of 2014, when the legendary David Bowie took notice and started secretly showing up at Mark's gigs in New York. At that time, Mark was playing with the saxophonist Donny McCaslin. Bowie quickly realized that Mark, along with Donny's other band members, had the sound he was seeking.

0: missing.
1: Bowie began sending Mark the demos for what would be Bowie's final album, Black Star.
2: So David was playing everything on the demos, and most of the drum parts were either a loop or, you know, something programmed. He's not necessarily concerned with what's possible or not. And that's what I love a lot about, really about electronic music, actually. It's oftentimes things are programmed that are impossible to execute in real time. And then when I would try to emulate those things, because they're by definition impossible, you know, where I would land or where I would end up would be a bit of a new ground for me. There's a song on the record called Girl Loves Me. I love that song, and I love the take that we got. So that song, Girl Loves Me, on the demo, it had two loops on top of each other. Two fairly busy things just planted on top of each other. So completely impossible to pull off. And I thought, okay, I'll try to lay down a fairly foundational groove first, and then maybe we'll talk about it and I could go back and add

0: it ended up just being that first groove.
1: After achieving what initially seemed impossible, Mark learned a valuable lesson. Not to limit yourself by keeping your imagination in check, no matter how complicated the music might sound in your head. With this idea, Mark tasked his own bandmates when he shared his most detailed and difficult demos for his recording project, Beat Music, especially on a tune like Bullet.
0: Over the years, Chris Morrissey and I have played a lot together. He's probably the musician I've played with the most over the last 5 or 6 years. And there have been times, whether it's with the Jazz Quartet or previous versions of Beat Music, where I've asked him to learn some difficult music. And he always comes through. He's one of the most prepared musicians I know. He's a hungry practicer and preparer. So when I was working on Bullet, it was like, okay, you know, yeah, it's Chris. He's got it. And I sent it along, and he had some choice words for me. Not all positive.
2: Oh, I think I said, I can't play that. Out of frustration, yeah, I think I texted him like, I can't do this. This is too hard. It's literally too fast to play what you've asked me to play. And then, of course, now it's like there's all these like kids on Instagram posting themselves like playing the shit out of it. But honestly, from the text message of like, dude, I can't play this, until playing it successfully 3 times in a row was probably like 2 hours. Like, it's funny how just whatever you're working on, like how little time there sometimes is between I can't till I got it. That is very useful for very many reasons, you know, music technically speaking, and then just like belief in yourself.
1: Let's listen to another blazing fast song from Mark Giuliano's Beat Music. Here's Bones, recorded at Rough Trade in Brooklyn.

0: Bones, from Mark Juliana's beat music from Rough Trade. Mark carefully selects the cats he likes to play with for beat music. Joining Mark and Chris Morrissey, he employs a unique and rarefied community of musicians for the job. In this case, the synth artists Big Yuki and Nick Semrod, who give the music its psychedelic edge in the spirit of jazz.
1: Maybe it's not so difficult to find a keyboardist that has a really strong connection to improvising and has a large vocabulary, you know, in the improvising sense, in more of the jazz, like this guy can play in the traditional sense, right? There's a long list of those musicians, great keyboard players. And then there's a long list of the guys that can make these sounds that really know the ins and outs of more of the synth world. But it's a much shorter list of the guys who can do both. And that is the perfect candidate for the beat music world.

0: This is definitely the most realized version of the band. But with that being said, I don't think we could have arrived here without the journey of the last 10 years. The majority of the band's life has relied heavily on improvisation. This community of musicians are really my favorite musicians, and I really think they're masters of their craft, and I'm always learning from them and have learned so much from them. It's very rare that one person has all the ideas, tells everybody else what to do and how to behave. The only way we can move the music forward is as a community.
1: This is called Bud.

Bye.

0: We just heard Mark Giuliano's composition, Bud. We'll leave you with one final song from Mark Giuliano's beat music from Rough Trade.
1: You can watch a video of this concert on our YouTube channel.

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0: Jazz Night in America is a production of WBGO and NPR Music. The music was recorded by David Talixson and Micah DeCantor. Special thanks to the production team at BIM House for their outstanding recordings. Also thanks to the Montreal International Jazz Festival. This week's episode was written and produced by Simon Rentner with editing by Alex Arif. Additional production by Sarah Gilletti. Executive producer, Stephen A. Williams. Saraya Muhammad is the executive producer at NPR Music. I'm Christian McBride.
1: We wish it to exist.
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Greetings and welcome to the Jazz Mission on Boise State Public Radio. I'm your host, Sandin Mayhew. I'm thrilled to be here with you. We just heard from Bix Beiderbecke from 1927, a tune called Jazz Me Blues. And liner notes describe Bix's solo in this tune as setting the standard for how this tune should be played. In similar fashion to Louis Armstrong from the same era, when Louis defined the music that he played, created the definition of the music that he played, maybe is a better way to put that. And Bix was right there innovating.

This program is based on my usual format, which is to start early in the game of jazz music and progress forward into modern times. We're doing that on this program here. We started from 1927. We just heard Basie from 1937 on the great tune called Topsy, a tune written by Eddie Durham, who was a very prolific songwriter in that era and a collaborator of Basie as a player as well as a composer. We're going to hear another one from the Count Basie Orchestra now. This one's from 1947, 10 years later. And so here we go.

The Count Basie Orchestra from 1947. The tune is called Robin's Nest. We heard a beautiful tenor solo from Paul Gonzalez on that track. This was recorded, as I said, in 1947. We also heard a little tiny bit of Count Basie himself playing an instrument called the celeste, which is essentially a series of bells or chimes that have been configured into a cabinet with keys, like a piano keyboard. And he did play it on occasion, and we just heard a little bit of it. So now we're going to move forward another, well, to the 50s. Here's Benny Goodman from 1955.

The one, the only, Ella Fitzgerald singing Benny Goodman's tune called Stompin' at the Savoy, singing, improvising epically on this a great vehicle, great swing tune. Ella, there's nothing else to say, really. So we'll just move on. Hope you enjoyed that. Next is from Joe Henderson, tenor player. This was from his very first album from 1963. Here's Joe.

Joe Henderson from 1963, along with Kenny Dorham on trumpet, McCoy Tyner on piano, Butch Warren on bass, and Pete LaRocca on drums. That was Joe's original composition entitled Recorda-me, Remember Me. And Joe went on to be a very prolific composer and album maker. He made very many albums, and they're all just fabulous. Okay, onward here. Now we're going to jump straight ahead from 63 to 2007. Here's the Army Blues Jazz Ensemble.

From 2007, the Army Blues Jazz Ensemble. The term Army Blues refers to their uniform, not the fact that they're playing blues music. The Army Blues uniform is the dress uniform in the Army. And so we heard them play this gorgeous arrangement of a tune called Azure Tay, Blue Day. Just lovely. Okay, and we're going to hear more from this ensemble as we roll forward. Not tonight, but we will. It's just a fantastic ensemble, for sure. Okay, here's some new music from trombonist Andrew Kim.

Andrew Kim, what an outstanding trombonist. This album actually is his senior capstone project at Michigan State University as a trombone major. he's full-on pro, fully fledged as a professional player at such a young age. Just marvelous. Andrew Kim on trombone. The title of the piece is Nostos, which is a Greek term referring to a longing for familiar things. And written during his tenure as a struggling student when he was just entering college. Also in the ensemble, on flute, Cheryl Cassidy. Piano is Xavier Davis, Rodney Whitaker on bass, Ulysses Owens on drums, pardon me, and Randy Napoleon on guitar. This is a new release, just recorded late 2025. Okay, onward. Now we'll hear from the Larry Golding's organ trio. This tune is called Mina.

Recorded in 2000, that's the Larry Goldings Trio. Peter Bernstein on guitar, Bill Stewart on bass, and Larry Goldings at the Hammond B3 organ and bass pedals. That was Bill Stewart's original composition, Mina. This group has played in Boise as recently as about 3 years ago. I can't remember exactly, but once again, this recording that we just heard is from the year 2000. The group is still playing and recording and touring together and still sound just fabulous. Okay, next on the program is the Taylor Fiddick Big Band. That's Mark Taylor, the writer and arranger and conductor, and Steve Fiddick, the drummist. 11 of 16 members of this orchestra were also in the Army Blues recording that we heard two or three tunes ago. Just a bit of a connection there. These folks love playing together so much that they also do it on the private side. Here we go.

The Taylor Fiddick Big Band. That's Mark Taylor and Steve Fiddick. The album is Live at Blues Alley, recorded in 2005. We heard Mark Taylor's original composition called Bradley's Bop House, featuring Craig Frederick on trumpet and Ted Baker on the tenor sax. Wrote a lovely swinging tune. Just got all the elements that you need. Great writing, great playing, great energy. And the whole album is like that. It's really lovely. Also, I mentioned callbacks. We've got another callback to make. This last piece for this hour is the Michael Dees Big Band. We featured one of his students, Andrew Kim, a little bit ago. Here we go with Michael Dees Big Band.

0: Michael Dees playing the baritone saxophone on Cherokee. Be back in just 1 minute.
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That recording was from 2006. We heard Anat Cohen on the tenor saxophone. That's right, clarinetist Anat Cohen, just playing the pants off the tenor saxophone on a Johnny Griffin tune called Duel.

has played Boise for the Boise Jazz Society more than once. She's a lovely artist and really, really good at what she does. Okay, we have a treat now. My good friend Sue Brown, who lives in Haley and is the widow of my good friend Jeff Rue, the bass player, has loaned me some recordings of Jeff in performance with several different groups. We heard last week from one of these recordings, and here is another. What we heard last week was Paul Tillotson with Josh Kelly on drums and Jeff Rue on bass. We're going to hear now Alan Penney on piano with Jeff Rue on bass and Josh Kelly on drums from the Duchin Room live in 2011. Here we go.

Live from the Duchin Room in 2011, Alan Panay at the piano along with Jeff Rue on bass and Josh Kelly on drums playing a beautiful old standard called My One and Only Love. I'm playing this. Alan is a beautiful player, so is Josh, but I'm playing this primarily to get Jeff Rue to your ears, one of the most remarkable bass players I've ever heard, and I had the great, great honor and pleasure of calling him my friend and being able to play music with him. Just a fantastic experience. But if there's one thing I love more, it's just listening to him play. Such a beautiful melodic player. Anyway, time to move on. Here is singer Nancy Kelly. Oh, pardon me. Sorry, Nancy's not coming up yet. This is trumpet player Jared Hall. Here we go.

trumpeter Jared Hall. Recorded in 2022, the album is called Influences. And the title that we heard is titled Professor B.L. This is a tribute to one of his mentors, teachers, Brian Lynch. Along with Brian, he is honoring several other of his trumpet-playing musical heroes on this album. It's a really good album called Influences. In the band, along with Jared on trumpet, we heard Tal Cohen on piano, Michael Glynn on bass, and John Bishop on drums. John Bishop is the proprietor of the Origin record label. And thankfully, he sends regularly new releases from the label to us here at Boise State Public Radio, and it's just a thrill for me to be able to share brand new music with the listenership here at Boise State Public Radio. So, Jared Hall, put him on your list for sure. Next, here is another release from Origin Records. Here's singer Nancy Kelly.

Nancy Kelly, recorded in 2024. We heard, clearly, Bebop Lives, also known as Boplicity, written by Miles Davis, Gil Evans, and Holly Ross did the lyrics. In the band with Nancy on vocals, we heard William Gorman on organ. We heard a little taste of Jerry Weldon's tenor sax. We heard Carmen and Torrey Jr. on drums, Dave Stryker on guitar. And that is the band. I don't see a bass player here. That's because the organist is taking care of that. Anyway, and we'll move on now. Here is another release from Origin. This is an interesting title. This is Ben Patterson. He's a trombonist and composer. The title of the album is Stretch, and I have to share his liner notes about this. With every new song created, every arrangement, every performance, and every recording, I stretch myself to become something different and new, something more than I was before. That's Ben's quote. My quote of Ben saying that. I would also like to offer that jazz itself, with every new song, every arrangement, every performance, stretches itself to become something different and new. Jazz always questions itself, and it always evolves. We never hear the same notes twice in a row, even if it's the same players and the same tune and the same arrangement on the same gig. It's always changing and different. It's one of the things I love about jazz music, jazz as an art form. So here's Ben Patterson.

That was Michael Brecker from his album Wide Angles. The name of the ensemble is the Michael Brecker Quindectet. That's a 15-piece ensemble. And a lovely original composition of Michael's called Broadband. This was recorded in 2003. Very interesting album, unique in terms of the flavor of the ensemble. It was a collaboration with Gil Goldstein, who did the orchestration of Michael's compositions on the album. Hope you enjoyed that. Next, here is Wes Montgomery.

Wes Montgomery. From the year 1965, we heard his original composition, Twisted Blues. He was performing along with Oliver Nelson's orchestra. Too many players to name here, but I'll call out Grady Tate on drums because he played a really nice solo at the end. Wes's playing on this track is just marvelous, just vibrant and so interesting. He stays interesting regardless of how many times around the changes he'll play. It's just always just such a thrill to hear him play. Twisted Blues. Okay, next here is Toots Thielemans.

That was harmonica player Toots Thielemans on his original composition called C to G Jam Blues, a play on a very old, simple, romping rhythm tune called C Jam Blues, written by Ellington decades and decades ago. This recording was made in 1989. In the group with Toots was Mulgrew Miller on piano, Rufus Reed on bass, and Lewis Nash on drums. C to G Jam Blues. The one, the only, Toots Thielemans. Okay, now we're going to shift gears significantly. This next piece comes from Weather Report from the 1978 album called Mr. Gone. Here is the Jocko Extravaganza. This is Punk Jazz.

Jaco Pastorius, just stunning on his composition, Punk Jazz, with Weather Report from the album Mr. Gone. One more tune for this episode of the Jazz Mission. Thanks very much for tuning in. Enjoy Wayne Bergeron, Horn of Puente.

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3: I'm Jeff Rupert, and this is Jazz and the American Spirit. I enjoy sharing the relevance of jazz music with an audience. Jazz is deeply connected to America and in many ways conveys its history, sometimes better than words can. As a performer, it's apparent to me that jazz embodies the American experience. Fans worldwide remind me that jazz is about free thinking and democracy with a tinge of youthful exuberance and audacity. Join me, Jeff Rupert, as we explore jazz and the American spirit. This week on Jazz and the American Spirit, we explore the idea of standing on the shoulders of greatness. It's emulation, innovation through emulation and assimilation, as Clark Terry, the great jazz trumpet player, used to say. He said, first you have to imitate, then you need to assimilate, and then finally, if you're lucky, you're going to innovate. And today, we're just going to look at some history. There's no clear-cut lines or one path that any artist or even scientist follows, for that matter. In other words, we're going to look at some connections between one artist and another, but the reality is no one is influenced by just one person. In fact, people are oftentimes also influenced by the time period in which they grow up, such as the case with our first player we're going to look at. We're looking at a great trumpet player from Philadelphia, the Philadelphia area. His name is Randy Brecker. He's got a younger brother named Michael Brecker, and the two of them, in the late 60s through the 70s and 80s, are probably the most working trumpet/tenor sax players we would know in the history of American music. They're on countless albums together, TV shows, you know, recording the themes. You've heard Randy Brecker, for example. If you're a baby boomer, you probably remember the show Barney Miller. It's a great trumpet solo on the theme. That was Randy Brecker. Michael Brecker, his brother, played saxophone solos with Paul Simon. You might remember Still Crazy after all these years. So Randy, we're checking him out right now. He's really influenced by a wonderful trumpet player named Blue Mitchell. But that's not to say Randy's not influenced by a whole bunch of other trumpet players. We just do see this little common thread with influences that maybe are emphasized through one player or another. But as I mentioned, Randy's growing up at a completely different time than Blue Mitchell and has a little bit different bent on everything. Let's check out Randy. This is his album Live at Sweet Basil's. This is with Bob Berg on the tenor saxophone, Joey Barron on the drums. He's really great. And James Genus on the bass. You might know James if you ever watched Saturday Night Live. He's now the bass player on Saturday Night Live. And the piano player here, or organ player, he's playing a Yamaha DX7, is Dave Kakowski from Milltown, New Jersey. So while this whole track is really fantastic, try and focus on Randy. Listen to his solo, especially when he's just kind of grooving and swinging. We'll do some comparing and contrasting. Check it out, the hurdy-gurdy, Randy Brecker.

The Hurdy Gurdy by Randy Brecker, recorded live at Sweet Basil's. I was there. Funny thing about the human mind, I remember being there and listening to those solos. And when the record came out a couple years later, I remembered all those solos pretty much note for note. And I'm sure I'm not an outlier in that way. I'm sure that would be the case for many people. It's funny. I guess it's, you know, listening to music can be like looking at a photograph. You recognize, oh yeah, I've seen that picture before. I heard that solo before. So Randy's got this really funky trumpet style, and he's obviously steeped in the bebop tradition, and you hear he's influenced by modern things. He's a child growing up in the 50s, and he's part of the social movement of the 60s and the fusion movement of the early 70s. It's really fascinating. Now, let's check out one of his big influences. This is on trumpet, Blue Mitchell. Here he is with Sonny Stitt from the album Sonny Stitt Meets the Top Brass, and this is Stitzy. Check out Blue Mitchell. See if you hear some similarities. Maybe you will, maybe you won't. Either way, you're going to hear some great jazz.

You're listening to Jazz in the American Spirit. My name is Jeff Rupert, and that was Stitzy, composed by Sonny Stitt from the album Sonny Stitt Meets the Top Brass, and that was Blue Mitchell on the trumpet. Today we're talking about standing on the shoulders of greatness. We started off the show listening to Randy Brecker playing live at Sweet Basil, and the inference that I made was that Randy has many influences, but one of them is Blue Mitchell. So I wonder if you heard any of those similarities between Randy and Blue. Maybe, maybe not. One of the things that I hear is not just the notes, but the way Randy plays the notes in a similar fashion to Blue Mitchell. I guess it's kind of like picking up an accent, right? Like, you know, if you're in tune with it, like you can tell if someone's from New York or maybe Boston. I can tell if someone's from like Northern Maryland, you know, near Delaware, that area. There's certain things that people say, certain things, the way they say them. For instance, my wife is from Chicago. You know, I talk about if I'm going to have a carbonated beverage, I call it a soda. She calls it a pop. You know what I mean? My whole point is that there's a lot more than just the notes that we digest and ingest and make part of our own. So getting back to this quote by Duke Ellington's trumpet player, Clark Terry, he said the way to learn jazz is to imitate, emulate, assimilate, and then finally innovate. It's a fascinating process, and it's not really exclusive to jazz, is it? Let's check out Thelonious Monk, one of my favorite jazz pianists. He's part of the bebop movement. Not only is he a wonderful pianist, but he's also a fantastic composer. Let's listen to Thelonious Monk play Nutty. This is on an album where he's joined by the great tenor saxophonist from Sugar Hill in Harlem, Sonny Rollins. Sonny Rollins is still alive today. If you get a minute, really dig into Thelonious Monk's piano playing. Take some mental notes, if you will. I promise, though, there won't be a test at the end of the show. Here we go, Nutty.

Thelonious Monk playing Nutty on Jazz and the American Spirit. Did you dig his piano playing? He's got these strident kind of chords where he'll play some low notes and then some clusters in his right hand. That's where it sounds kind of quirky, I guess, maybe would be a layman's way of putting it. He's a great, great comper. To me, his piano playing reminds me of Picasso's Blue Period, Picasso's Cubist Period. I really fantasize often that, you know, when I go to a Picasso museum, that maybe Picasso was checking out Monk in his later life. You know, he's painting some of these Cubist paintings around 1957, about the same time Thelonious was really on the scene. But as a kid, I would listen to Thelonious Monk and say, man, he's like from outer space. He's just like different than anybody. I never heard anybody play piano like that. I never heard anybody write music like that. Wynton Marsalis said that Thelonious Monk is the wisest sage and a child all at the same time. And I think his playing does reflect that. But as I got a little bit older, I started getting into Duke Ellington. And I realized, wait a minute, Thelonious Monk sounds a lot like Duke Ellington. Well, what are the similarities? The way Thelonious Monk is playing those low notes in his left hand, Duke Ellington does that. You see, that's part of the stride piano tradition. Stride piano is a tradition of jazz piano playing that was prevalent in the 1920s. Well, Duke Ellington was 20 in the 20s. And so this is a big part of Duke's style. But Duke has this capacious mind where he's listening to all kinds of different music, and he's taking a lot of chances harmonically. He's playing wild chords. My point is that Thelonious Monk is probably Duke Ellington's number one fan. And a lot of jazz historians have known that for years. I'm just kind of relaying my process as a kid when I was about 23, 24. I guess that's a young man at that point. But then it really hit me. Wow, Monk is really coming out of Duke Ellington. Like Clark Terry said, he's imitating, assimilating, and then innovating. So let's go back and check out some Duke Ellington. Here's Duke playing Diminuendo in Blue and Blow by Blow. This is live at the Côte d'Azur, the south of France. Check it out. His band is really swinging. This is 1966. And see if you hear some similarities in Thelonious Monk's piano playing and Duke's playing here.

Duke Ellington and his band live at the Côte d'Azur. That was Diminuendo in Blue and Blow by Blow, 1966, the Côte d'Azur in the south of France. And today we're talking about standing on the shoulders of greatness. And did you hear the correlation between Thelonious Monk's piano playing and Duke Ellington's piano playing there? Boy, Monk really is a big fan of Duke's. I could really hear it. When Duke played that piano solo before the tenor sax solo, that was Paul Gonzalez, by the way, he really's got this thing, man, that you can hear that Monk has really latched onto. It's funky, it's surreal, it's kind of funny. I mean, Duke's having a great time. You can hear him yelling and screaming over the band. He's romping, man. He's having a great time. And then behind Paul Gonzalez's tenor sax solo, he's still got this way of comping, which means complimenting. That's what piano players and guitar players do behind horn solos, that's very strident. And that's Monk. Monk, in a nutshell, has this different way of comping. Or is it different? It's just a reworking or an assimilation of the masterful piano playing of Duke Ellington. You heard it here. Duke Ellington, and before that, Thelonious Monk. You're listening to Jazz and the American Spirit. My name is Jeff Rupert, and today we're talking about standing on the shoulders of greatness. How players in jazz are influenced by their predecessors and how they ingest and then come up with their own way or reinvent their hero's music, their hero's playing. And it might not just be the notes, it might be the style. There's a great story. Ben Franklin, in Isaacson's biography, talks about Ben as a young kid. He's working for his older brother in a print shop. They're typesetting. And he not only wants to be a printer, but he also wants to be a writer. So he's trying to learn how to write. And his older brother says, "Man, your writing's terrible, Ben." So what Ben does, he's an autodidact. He really learns as he goes along and teaches himself. Really intelligent fellow. He's a young kid, and he says, "Well, you know, the Spectator is the most popular publication of the day. It's very well written." So what he started doing, Ben would take sentences out of the Spectator and write them down on a piece of paper and look at it from time to time during the day, and then take that sentence and try and rework it into his own way of saying things, to develop his own writing style. So he started doing this and got better. And he showed it to his brother and said, look what I'm getting together. And his brother said, "Well, that's better, but your vocabulary is still very limited. You're really pedestrian in this way. You need to get that together, Ben." So here's Ben, like 12 years old. And he goes, okay. So he does the same thing. He takes sentences out of the Spectator, but then decides to rework those sentences via prose, thus forcing his hand at expanding his vocabulary. Unbelievable way of developing his writing style. And this, I tell my students at the university here, that's how you get your playing together, man. Same way, just like Ben Franklin. You take ideas from other players, and then you rework them into your own idea. It's really cool. Let's check out some Charlie Parker and Dizzy Gillespie, the two innovators of the bebop era. They're unbelievable players. Let's hear them on their album, Bert and Diz. Here's the alternate take of an Oscar for Treadwell. Check out Dizzy Gillespie. He starts his solo, the melody rather, in a cup mute, which kind of gives the trumpet a different tone, and then takes out that mute for his solo. Listen to him if you can and try and really check him out. Here we go. Dizzy Gillespie and Charlie Parker.

Those are the two gentlemen of the bebop era, Charlie Parker on the alto saxophone and Dizzy Gillespie. They, along with Bud Powell and Thelonious Monk on piano and Fats Navarro on trumpet and Max Roach, Kenny Clarke on the drums, are the innovators of that bebop era. And while what we hear is wildly different from anything we hear in the swing era, they're not coming out of nowhere. They didn't land, on Earth from Mars. In fact, Dizzy Gillespie, well, his hero is Roy Eldridge. Let's check out a little bit of Roy Eldridge. Here he is, Roy, that is, with Gene Krupa and his big band playing After You've Gone. See if you hear the same kind of rhythm, a little bit of the same kind of rhythmic approach and tone in Dizzy Gillespie that we hear here in Roy Eldridge.

Gene Krupa with his star trumpet player, Roy Eldridge, playing After You've Gone. I had that record when I was a kid. Let Me Off Uptown, I think, was the flip side, with Anita O'Day and Roy singing. Roy Eldridge is really Dizzy Gillespie's, one of his main influences. Of course, Dizzy Gillespie, harmonically, is much more advanced than Roy Eldridge is. But Dizzy is the next in line. If jazz trumpet was a tree trunk, Louis Armstrong would be at the bottom, and then we'd have some other fellows like Bix Beiderbecke coming up, and then Roy Eldridge for sure, and then Dizzy Gillespie, John Burke's Dizzy Gillespie. And so we hear this same process that we've been talking about, this kind of imitating and then assimilating that material and then innovating. And Dizzy Gillespie certainly is an innovator. His rhythm is just beyond category. It's funny, we talk a lot about the notes with Dizzy Gillespie in jazz history, but the reality is his rhythm is pretty wild. He's quite a character. Now, the other guy we were listening to a minute ago on that Bird and Diz album, of course, is Charlie Parker. And Charlie Parker doesn't come out of a vacuum either. By the way, he's practicing as a kid like 12, 15 hours a day. His mom had to move because the neighbors were complaining he was practicing so much. But check him out here. Let's listen to a very short and rare clip of Charlie Parker playing the tenor saxophone. Now, normally, he's an alto saxophonist. But here he is copying one of his heroes, solos, Lester Young. Here's Charlie Parker playing an excerpt of him playing Lester Young's famous solo on the song Shoeshine Boy with Count Basie and his Kansas City Six. Let's check out Charlie Parker here on the tenor.

That was Charlie Parker, a little excerpt of him playing Shoeshine Boy, Lester Young's famous solo. Well, that is truly, ladies and gentlemen, a window into how we learn. Charlie Parker was undoubtedly a genius and had his own voice, but yet and still, he's standing on the shoulders of greatness. Let's check out Lester Young's original solo on Shoeshine Boy. By the way, this is one of the first records that Lester actually did make. Here we go, Lester Young and Shoeshine Boy.

That's Lester Young playing Shoeshine Boy. Jimmy Rolls, the well-known jazz pianist, said if he hadn't been able to learn all those Lester Young solos, he didn't know how he would learn how to play. It's exciting to see Charlie Parker cultivating his genius in this way as well. We're going to close out today's show with a beautiful standard, If I Should Lose You, as performed by Hank Mobley from his album Soul Station. And Hank takes on that Lester Young mantra of playing in a very melodic fashion. He's not literally copying Lester, but he's copying this idea that keeping melody is central to jazz improvisation.

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I think that's a common trait for a lot of Americans. My name is Jeff Rupert. I will see you around.

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3: Yeah, yeah, cater them to me.

All right, there you had Dorothy Dandridge off to a flying start. There's a soundie. Again, it's a jukebox movie, and we've talked about that a number of times on this program. Used to be jukeboxes, and you could put in a nickel, and instead of just hearing the song, you could also see the performance. There would be a little film that would roll, and it would be projected into a mirror, and you would look down in the viewer and actually see the performance as it happened. Dorothy Dandridge and Jig in the Jungle. And it gets us started on this week's edition of Blues Before Sunrise. It's the Blues Heritage Showcase. The program originates from Chicago. I'm Steve Cushing, and we've got all sorts of great music for you this week. Our main feature is going to be Will Ezell, who played piano and recorded for the Paramount label and accompanied on any number of sessions. We're going to go sort through them, see how many different sessions he actually was on, and listen to a lot of that music. All of our regular features are here. The Soul Breakfast, Vintage Gospel Set, Pig Meat Markham, got Hep Harmony, Boogie Piano, and much, much more. So please, stick with us for good sounds from down through the years. Our opening set this morning belongs to Cab Calloway.

I just love to be my girl's boss. New York City's got the subways. California has got the warm days. Monte Carlo.

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0: diggy give up a horn for the eye guy. 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
1: Yeah, there was Cab and the Band from the mid-1940s, right after the war. We started out with Dawn Time from April of 1945. I guess the war wasn't entirely over at that point, was it? Also, from May of 1946, I Got a Gal Named Nettie, and that was a personal tune for him. That was his girlfriend, and later his wife was named Nettie. And last but not least, Fool Little Ballyhoo. There was a studio version, and I'm not sure if this was a broadcast. There's a different version, and this dates from January of 1945. Cab Calloway and the Big Band with our leadoff set here this week on Blues Before Sunrise. Here's one of my favorite guys and a late discovery for me. You may have been onto him much earlier than me, a fellow by the name of Joe Carroll.
2: I got a penny and I know that it's from heaven. Every time it rains, pennies from heaven.

If your date's at 8 and your baby's late, Papa, don't you blow your light. Better take it slow if you don't know. 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And if your baby's mean and she starts to sing, better hold your temper tight. If you count to 10, you'll remember then, two wrongs won't make it right. The good book says to forgive is right, and it is right to forgive. Maybe baby will remember that. You got to live and let live. If your baby's bad and she makes you mad, don't you fuss and fret all night. 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

0: Don't say.
1: Yeah, there was Joe Carroll. I thought we'd just pick up the whole session there, four sides and all. From December of 1952, recorded originally on the Prestige label, it's Joe Carroll with a little group accompanying him, including Bill Graham on baritone, Ed Swanston on piano, Peck Morrison on bass, and Al Jones on the drums. We had in order Pennies from Heaven, Two Wrongs, Don't Make a Right, I Was in the Mood, and Got a Penny Benny. Joe Carroll, one of the leading bebop vocalists of the era. And just, here's a weird thing. Speaking of Joe Carroll, I've got another jukebox movie. This is by a group called the Musical Madcaps. They were a tramp band. They'd dress up in tattered clothes. And it's sort of like you see these guys out on Michigan Avenue here in Chicago, kids who are playing plastic buckets and that kind of stuff. Well, this is the spirit of this group, the Musical Madcaps. And it turns out that the vocalist here is none other than Joe Carroll. This is about a decade earlier, and it's called Rhythm of the Rhythm Band. The Musical Madcaps featuring Joe Carroll.

0: Yeah, they call themselves the Musical Madcaps. Joe Carroll on the lead vocal there, Tramp Band and Rhythm of the Rhythm Band, here on Blues Before Sunrise.
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0: Oh, my turn? Okay. I'm back. We're back. It's Blues Before Sunrise. Here's Ella Fitzgerald.

Ella Fitzgerald with a pair of sides from January 1955 preview, wordless vocal there, Cy Oliver and the orchestra accompanying. And then we had My One and Only Love. That's from August of 1955. And Toots Kammer, can't even read my own writing, Kamerade, Toots Kammerade and his orchestra accompanying. All right, there, I finally deciphered my own handwriting. There you go. It's Blues Before Sunrise. Hey, you know, it was about 10 years ago that we started our series on the Mills Brothers. I don't know if you were listening back then, but I took a vow to play every recording by the Mills Brothers from their very first recording till, I don't know if we did right up to the beginning of World War II or to the end of World War II. I think we did up to the recording band. And here's where it started. Session, their very first, from October of 1931. Two sides, Nobody's Sweetheart and Tiger Rag.

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1: Mills Brothers, the very first recording session from October of 1931, and then there was another session with these exact same tunes recorded October 12th of 1931. Very beginning for the Mills Brothers. I don't know, that's why this show is so much fun. 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And then, what did we do? Was it 2 years, 3 years that we had a session, a complete session by the Mills Brothers each and every week? 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
1: Back on Blues Before Sunrise. Well, we just got through with some Hap Harmony with the Mills Brothers. Here's more. It's the Four Vagabonds.

0: see the augmented 11th and the minor 3rd over here, the major 7th with the flatted 5th and the ruptured 69th over the...
1: Pardon me, but is this the Elysian Fields?
2: Solid, home. The Elysian Fields, local 802. My name is Bach. If you haven't heard of me, well, that's your fault. I'm the chief of musicians here.
1: Not the Bach, the Johann Sebastian Bach. Gee, I've lived for this moment.
2: You mean you have died for this moment?
1: Well, I brought some friends of mine from down earth there, and St. Peter told me to present my credentials to you.
2: Yes, let me see them. Oh, yes, you're the young composer, John Berg Dizzy Gillespie. We were expecting you. The other Hepcats have already arrived.
1: Hepcats?
2: Yeah, my colleagues. There they are.
3: I'm Gilbert. I'm Sullivan.
4: I'm Gilbert.
3: I'm Sullivan.
4: I'm Gilbert.
3: I'm Sullivan.
4: I'm Sullivan.
3: I'm Gilbert.
4: Oh, man, you crazy.
2: Clever's always composing.
1: But do they play, too?
2: And how? Open up them pearly gates, cats, and take it.

Yeah, there's Dan Burley playing the piano, John Taylor playing the organ, and Dizzy Gillespie in the middle of that. I know they invoked the name of St. Peter, but he probably thought he went to hell when he heard when he heard the organ and the piano together. That's called Boogie in D, Dan Burley on the piano. And the Four Vagabonds before that. This is their big hit, Rosie the Riveter, from January 1943. And tucked away in the CD that contains this song, I have the obit here from June of 1997 of Rosie the Riveter, the woman who actually was Rosie the Riveter. Rose Will Monroe was her name. She died at the age of 77 in 1997. And she was in a documentary film. It was one of those things to promote war effort. And she also starred on all the posters, a woman with making a big bicep with a red bandana on her head. It says, "We can do it, Rosie the Riveter." That's the Four Vagabonds singing the tune, Rosie the Riveter, from January of 1947. Hey, we've got time for this. This is Ma Rainey and her mystery record.

0: From May of 1924, Ma Rainey and Ma Rainey's Mystery Record. Tommy Lanier there, cornet. Lovey Austin on piano. Let's see, Jimmy O'Brien on clarinet. And another one there, is that Arvel Harris? That generally is Arvel Harris along with them. Ma Rainey and her Mystery Record, of course, on the Paramount label. Everything that Ma did was on Paramount.
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0: It's Blues Before Sunrise, the Blues Heritage Showcase, and I'm Steve Cushing. We'd like to say hi to the folks who are listening on WBEW in Chesterton, Indiana. Hey, did you ever have one of those things, those of you that have records and CDs at home, where you were looking for a specific record or CD and you just couldn't find it? It took me 25 minutes to find the CD that this record was on. Let's see if it's worth it. This is Willis Gator Tail Jackson on the sax from May of 1950, and it's called Blow Jackson Blow.

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Tiny Grimes and his crew stirring things up with Sanctifying the Blues. That's the name of the tune from the year 1951. Tiny Grimes getting us started on this hour of Blues Before Sunrise, the Blues Heritage Showcase. The program originates from Chicago. I'm Steve Cushing. We've got all sorts of great music for you this hour. Let's start things out with Ray Charles.

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I guess I'll have to settle for wine. And then I can roll with my baby. I know I can roll with my baby. 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'Cause she's sweet that way.

0: Ray Charles with a set there. Sun's Gonna Shine Again for the Atlantic label in September 1952. Rounded it out. Heartbreaker before that, May of 1953. Roll With My Baby from September of 1952. And we let it off with a side for ABC, Just a Little Lovin' from February of 1962. You're tuned to Blues Before Sunrise just when you thought it was safe to go back in the water.
1: But I don't know. I just felt myself, you know. I didn't know what to go act about the thing because you always get all wrong, you know. I figured I'd gone down. I think it's a guy I'm looking for right here. Yeah, I want to talk to him. I said, fella, were you up on the... Yeah, this is him. This is him right here. Were you up on 135th Street today around 7 o'clock?
2: I don't know.
1: Talking to a girl one flight upstairs?
2: I don't know.
1: Lucinda.
2: Lucinda?
1: Yeah.
2: One stairs?
1: Yeah, one flight up there. I saw you. I thought I saw you there.
2: Oh, on the second floor?
1: Yeah.
2: Oh, yeah, that was me.
1: That was you?
2: Yeah.
1: Yeah, I thought it was you. This is the guy.
3: That's the guy, huh? Yeah.
1: You see, Lucinda's my old lady, you understand?
2: What's that you
1: said? And I don't want to catch you hanging in that neighborhood no more where she's at. You understand that?
2: Oh, that's your old lady?
1: That's my old lady, Lucinda.
2: That's nice.
1: Yeah, and I don't want you in that neighborhood no more, you understand?
2: Yeah.
1: Now, get out the neighborhood, and catch you there no more now.
2: Well, I got to stay there.
1: Why you got to stay there?
2: I live there.
1: Well, move. Move. Don't stay there no more, you understand?
2: Well, I can't move.
1: Well, why can't you move?
2: I live there.
1: Well, move. I don't want you living there no more. Now, since you try to be so...
2: Don't give me
1: no mouth about it now. You own the house?
2: I own the house.
1: Sell the house and move, you understand? Now, move tomorrow since you want to be so smart about the darn thing.
2: I can't move tomorrow.
1: Why can't you move tomorrow?
2: I got to go to work.
1: Well, don't work tomorrow. Lay off tomorrow. Now, you move tomorrow, I'm going to whoop you early Thursday morning, you understand? Now, I try to be nice to you. You old squares don't know how to talk to a man. I'm trying to talk to you like a gentleman. Now, you going to tell me on an old job about you. You can't move. My old lady lives there, you understand? And I don't want you in the neighborhood. Now, go ahead so I bust inside the mouth. Son of a gun, you. I'm trying to be nice to you. You can't be nice to a square. That's one thing. Come on, Al.
4: We're going down by the
5: mouth. Yeah. Wait a minute, Pete.
1: What's the matter?
5: I don't like the way he looked at
1: you. Well, you don't? Well, go ahead and talk to him then. Don't talk to him.
4: Listen, fella. When Pygmy told you to move, he wasn't kidding.
1: That's right. Talk to him.
4: He meant every word that he said.
1: That's right.
2: I know that.
4: But you're talking about you own the house and all that. You can sell that property.
1: That's right. Sell it.
4: You better sell it before you get planted.
1: Now you're talking. You're talking to him now.
4: Don't look so hard about me.
1: That's right. Bust him in the mouth. That's right. You're right. Bust him in the mouth.
4: Shut up.
1: Bust him in the mouth.
4: Getting fresh.
1: Don't let him talk back to you. Don't worry about it. Ball him out the knee. Nobody care about him crying and going
4: on. All that crying ain't gonna help you none.
1: The dog going right. Shut up! Doggone, shut up, I said. I'll smack the taste out your mouth.
4: Fresh with
1: trying to be nice to you. Come on, Al. We're going down by the pool room.
4: Yeah, okay.
1: You know what I like about that old... Well, wait a minute. What's the matter? What's wrong? Why'd you go ahead on down the road? Why'd you go ahead?
2: I didn't say nothing, mister.
1: What are you hanging around here for? The man told you to go there, no?
2: I'm going.
1: No, you didn't want to go. Come here. Don't hold that. No, take your hand down.
2: Trying to take advantage of me.
1: Ain't nobody taking advantage. You taking advantage of yourself. Try to be nice to you. The man told you to go ahead. No, you're going to stand and give him a whole lot of argument and stuff like that. Don't get out of nothing. Now go ahead on down. I'll catch you around here and I'll bust your brains out. Son of a gun, you. I don't like that kind of stuff. Come on, Al. I don't know. Better you get your work.
5: Wait a minute, Pete. He's still standing there.
1: Well, what?
5: He's still standing there.
1: Well, all right.
5: Wait a minute.
1: Pick it up. Pick it up. Come on, pick it up.
5: Go ahead. Go ahead. Put your hand down there. Pick it up.
2: Now, y'all won't kick me in my face. I ain't gonna pick it up.
1: Wish you would pick it up. I'll knock your brains out. Al, you want something to eat?
5: Yeah, I'm hungry.
1: I'm gonna see what this fool got. Them squares have good food sometimes.
5: Yeah, okay. Let's see what he got.
1: You know, I like that go square food.
5: Mm-hmm. You got something good?
1: Look what this fool got, man.
5: So what's he got, Pig?
1: This square got a cabbage sandwich.
5: Oh, Lord. A cabbage sandwich. He can have that, Pig. He can have that. I don't want that.
1: Oh! You want a cabbage sandwich?
5: No, I don't eat no cabbage.
1: You don't eat cabbage?
5: Sandwiches are nowhere else. I don't eat no cabbage.
1: The cabbage make my stomach ache. I don't want that either.
5: Yeah.
1: Now, let me tell you something, Square. You going down the road and eat your food and going on home. You understand?
5: Yeah.
1: Because every time I meet you, I'm going to whoop you. You understand? Because you ain't going to fight. Ain't no fight in you. You better not try to fight. And every time I whoop you, I'm going to bust you in your nose. You understand? You son of a gun, you. People try to be nice to a square. You can't treat a square nice. But I'll whoop you, boy, as long as you got ground to run on. You know that? Now, I mean, I'll do that. Go ahead on before I bust your side to here. Come on, boy. Let's go down the road.
5: Yeah,
1: see?
5: Yeah,
1: there you got
5: hold
1: your.
5: It,
1: wait a minute.
5: Hold it 1 second.
1: What's the matter?
2: For what?
1: Huh?
2: I said for what? For any damn thing. What you. Tell you about it. Tell you about it. Tell you about it.
1: I know.
2: Tell you about it.
1: I know. I'm going to whoop
2: it.
1: Now, wait a minute. Look out, boy.
2: Shut up.
1: Look out, man. Look out. Hey. Wait a minute. Stop kicking me.

0: Amos Milbourne and his big hit Chicken Shack Boogie from November 1947. Before that one, one even earlier, which dates from September of 1946, My Baby's Boogie, and Amos Milbourne on piano and the vocal. And before that, Pigmeat Markham and Company captured live at the Apollo Theater, that was his home, in February of 1965. You're tuned to Blues Before Sunrise.
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0: And you're still tuned to Blues Before Sunrise. What we're going to do now is change the pace. We're going to go back and listen to recordings that were done before World War II, pre-war sides, starting it off with Walter Roland.

Set of classic blues singers rounded out by Mandy Lee and a thing called Crap Shootin' Papa from October 1928. Tom Morris on cornet, Bob Fuller clarinet, Mike Jackson on the piano. Before that, a pair by Josie Miles, First Baby's Got the Blues, September of 1923, Stanley Miller on the piano. And then Pipe Dream Blues, February 1924, Fletcher Henderson on piano. And we started that set with Walter Roland, July 1933, Last Year Blues. Let's listen to a pair of sides by Kansas City Kitty.

0: Can't you take it?
1: 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Jim too much for me. 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

0: 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Got everything that a good gal needs. 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Your songs all sung and your prayers all prayed. Groceries in your kitchen and your rent's all paid. $5 stockings, $10 shoes. Everything to gain and not a darn thing to lose. It's a mystery to me, I cannot see. 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
1: I'm living easy, that's all true. I got all respect that's due to you. I got a little money, you don't find.

0: 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That is why I have the blues.
1: Now listen, Mama, you don't have to hurry. Don't have to speak. Got everything that a good gal needs. 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Most any gal appreciate the stuff you got. Your songs all sung and your prayers all prayed. Groceries in your kitchen and your rent's all paid. Got plenty liquor, got plenty gin. Popular with the women and a raving about the men. It's a mystery to me, your papa can't see. Mama, how you can have the blues. Hardest times here, how you can have the blues.
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I think this morning is found in Judges 16, chapter 18, verse. And when Delilah saw that he had told her all of his heart, she sent and called for the lords of the Philistines, saying, "Come, for he has told me all of his heart." Watch your friends. It is natural for all people to have someone whom they regard as their friend. Everybody likes to have a friend, but a true friend is hard to find. Most all of the heartaches and disappointments and deception and trouble of all kind come from people by their supposed friends. Friend, many people who have committed crimes have been turned up to the law by their supposed friends. Sister, watch that woman that loves you so well that she's always at your house. And just as soon as your back is turned, she is making love to your husband. Brother, watch that friend that thinks so much of you until he won't room with nobody else but you. There are a great many widows in separation and breaking up of families in the world today because of bosom friends and rumors in your home. A great many homes have been robbed today, are robbed by some friend who knows all about your house. Watch that friend that's in business with you. Watch that fast friend and pal of yours that knows all about the secrets of your life. Your enemy cannot harm you, but you must watch your friend. Your best supposed friend today may be your worst enemy tomorrow. Just as soon as Samson's wife had gotten him to tell all of his friends, why she went and called all of his horn, and she called his enemies, and they rushed in and bound him and put his eyes out and made a slave out of him. Watch that close friend of yours. I thank God that there are some true friends in the world today. Damon and Pythias were true friends. Jonathan and David were true friends. Christ is a root, never failing friend. He is a friend that sticketh closer than a brother. He'll feed you when you're hungry. And when you are dull, and in the storm, he'll take you in. When everybody is trying to crush you down and starve you out in the wild, he'll open the way for you. Want to do it, children? Have you ever tried him? Have I got a witness? Yeah. If you want a true friend in the wild, Jesus will be your friend. He'll speak to you until the world shall end.

0: They're the Pace Jubilee Singers, and His Eye Is on the Sparrow. Before that, a sermon from the Reverend A.W. Nix, October 1927, Watch Your Close Friend. And we started it off with the Silver Leaf Quartet from October 1928 and Sleep On Mother.
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0: This is Blues Before Sunrise, the Blues Heritage Showcase. I'm Steve Cushing, and we'd like to say hi to the folks who are listening on KRCB in Santa Rosa, California. Ry Cooter takes us on out of the hour.

0: 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We have to be at the edge of our seat because of your conviction. It's beautiful.
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2: 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The program originates from Chicago. I'm Steve Cushing, and this is the hour that we devote to pre-war recordings. This week, it's also the hour that we'll be doing our special feature. We're going to listen to recordings that feature the piano playing of Will Ezell. Now, I don't know why exactly, but Will Ezell, for a number of years, served as the house pianist for the Paramount label, which was based up here, well, actually north of Chicago, just across the border in the state of Wisconsin, and the Chair Factory up there, which is also where Paramount was based. And you look at the catalog with all the different pianists that they had running through the catalog, and there were some pretty good guys there. But for some reason, Will got the nod. I don't know if he was a hustler, if he was easy to get along with, if whoever was doing the A&R thought he was the best piano player all around to be doing this stuff. In any case, he was behind a number of the different artists in their catalog, and we're going to spend some time during this hour listening to sides that feature Will Ezell playing piano with other people singing. And the best place, I think, to start is with Lucille Bogan. Now, most of the time when we listen to Lucille Bogan, at least I relate Lucille Bogan and Walter Roland, but in the early days there were a number of different piano players that backed her. Here's Will Ezell from July of 1927 backing Lucille Bogan with a pair of sides.

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1: 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Well, I'll be. 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Old Will Easdale, Papa Charlie Jackson. And here's Charlie Stan from Detroit. Well, what do you know about this? Here's Blind Blake. Now I know we're gonna raise a ruckus. Hey, Easdale, come on over here and play one of those fast rags. Everybody dance.
2: Hello, folks. The Bell House man, Phil Bell House. Landlady, bring us another show.
1: Let's have a ball.

0: 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Now, Blake, come on over here and whip up one of those old low-down blues. Make it low.
1: Well, yes, Mr. Blake himself, I want to bust another joke.

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0: 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Now we've got the Hokum boys here. Come on, Hill. Let's quit this duel. Let's give them selling that stuff. What kind of liquor is this?
1: Haggard Squid.
2: And Jane gave a dance and she had a crowd. She sold

0: selling that stuff.
1: They took Aunt Jane to the county jail. She didn't need nothing to go her bail.
0: Oh, she's selling that stuff.
1: Old Aunt Jane,
0: oh, she stole that stuff.
1: Just the same.
0: She could really break the record when it comes to selling that stuff.
1: You're the man trying to get away with something. Come on, Charlie Span. Play one of those old blues for us. Play Soon This Morning.

Here's Papa Charlie here bubbling over. He's the composer of Shake That Thing.

0: Who is that?
1: Police officer. Open the store before I take you down.
0: Uh-oh. Oh, crowd. It must be Johnny Nab. Broke up the hometown skipper. See you in jail.
2: Yeah, see you in jail. There are the Paramount All-Stars. And that included a whole bunch of people who are found in the Paramount catalog, including Will Ezell on piano. You had Alex Hill, who was there on piano and vocal. Also, Paul Robinson, second vocal. That was the Holcomb Boys. Also, Blind Blake on guitar. Charlie Spann, piano and vocal. Papa Charlie Jackson. And Ink Williams as well, thrown in from October 1929. Those were the Paramount All-Stars in the Hometown Skiffle, Parts 1 and Parts 2. Then we listened to Sam Tarpley with the Parasides. We had Try Some of That and Alabama Hustler Blues. Those were done in January 1931 with Will Ezell playing piano. And the same can be said for the first two sides, which featured Lucille Bogan doing the singing from July 1927. The Doggone Wicked Blues and Oklahoma Man Blues. Again, Will Ezell playing piano, and that's actually the point of this hour. We're listening to all of the different artists found in the Paramount catalog that Will Ezell accompanied. He was the house pianist for a certain number of years for the Paramount label, and many of the artists sang in front of his piano. We'll be back with more right after this.
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2: And we're back on Blues Before Sunrise, listening to more recordings that feature the piano accompaniment of Will Ezell. Let's start out this set with L. Zadie Robinson with the Parasites.

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0: Well, there's another set of signs that feature the piano playing of Will Easel. We started out with two signs by L. Zadie Robinson, July 1928. We had Wicked Daddy and It's Too Late Blues. Then we listened to Sidewheel Sally Duffy and a pair of signs from August 1927, Bunker Hill Blues and the Plantation Blues. And last but not least was Bertha Henderson, July 1927. And we had Black Bordered Letter and 6:30 Blues, and Dave Nelson was there on the cornet. You're tuned to Blues Before Sunrise.
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0: Back on Blues Before Sunrise, I'm still Steve Cushing, and again, during this hour, we're listening to recordings that feature the piano accompaniment of Will Easel. Here's Blind Roosevelt Graves from September of 1929.

Oh,

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0: All right, Maura Will Ezel. That was behind Aura Brown. Aura Brown from June 1927 and The Jailhouse Moan. Before that, Marie Bradley and The Storm Hailing Blues from February 1927. And we listened to Blanche Johnson. Actually, Blanche Johnson is a pseudonym for L. Zadie Robinson, and she sang the 216 Blues from January 1927. Before that, we had Two Sides by Blind Roosevelt Graves, September 1929. We had the Guitar Boogie and Lowdown Woman. He was there on guitar and vocals, and Will Ezel on the piano. You know, here's a really weird thing. They don't have much in the way of biographical material about Will Ezel, when he was born, where he came from. They know that they saw him in Louisiana and down in Texas, and then he went up to Detroit for a while, and he spent a good deal of time here in Chicago. But here's a curious tidbit. When Blind Lemon Jefferson died here in Chicago, again, they don't know if he had a heart attack in the middle of a blizzard or if his car broke down and he was left in the car while his driver went to get help and froze to death. However he died, it was Will Ezel who was assigned the task of taking his body back to Dallas from here in Chicago. That's sort of interesting, I thought. In any case, it's Will Ezel on Blues Before Sunrise.
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0: It's Blues Before Sunrise. I'm Steve Cushing. We'd like to say hi to the folks listening on KSMU in Joplin, Missouri. Thank you for listening along with us. Let's wrap it up with one more. Here's Aura Brown doing the singing, Will Ezel doing the playing from June of 1927, and the Restless Blues.

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And I was wondering and thinking, why my man's feet are.

0: 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I gotta drag my hands and walk the floor.
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From the year 1953, there you have Melvin Daniels on piano and a vocal backed by a little band led by King Curtis, by the way. And Melvin Daniels was from Fort Worth, Texas. It's a thing called Boogie in the Moonlight on the Flare label. Melvin Daniels to get us started on this hour of Blues Before Sunrise. It's the Blues Heritage Showcase. I'm Steve Cushing. We're going to spend some time in the Lone Star State during this hour. Let's listen to this side by T-Bone Walker.

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Stop on Greyhounds online. 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

0: And there was Lowell Fulson, early sides, the days when he still sounded like he was a country bluesman. He sounded like he wanted to be more like Lightning Hopkins than T-Bone Walker. Later, Lowell would really get electric and work in an ensemble format. These early days, and you could tell also by the fact that he didn't keep very good time. He didn't really feel like he had to change at a certain time for the benefit of other people in the band. And so he would change, and his phrasing was really crazy. We started out with My Baby Can't Be Found from 1948. Then Mama Bring Your Clothes Back Home from 1949. Lloyd Glenn was there in the band. And finally from 1948, Night and Day. Lowell Fulson on guitar and vocal. Three by T-Bone Walker before that. First, I'm in an Awful Mood, December 1946 for the Black and White label. Then an instrumental, T-Bone Jumps Again, September 1947, again for Black and White. And one that was done, Old Swingmaster, I guess, was the label. And I think it may have been reissued on Mercury and a couple of other places. A 1945 recording, She's Gonna Ruin Me. Three by T-Bone Walker and three by Lowell Fulson here on Blues Before Sunrise.
1: 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Among this year's featured performers are Brian Culbertson, sax man Kirk Whalum, International Blues Challenge winner Diana Greenleaf, and many more. 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That's the Omaha Riverfront Jazz and Blues Festival. Blues Before Sunrise is underwritten by Jimmy's Woodlawn Tap. Jimmy's Sunday matinee session is home for the best traditional blues in the city. Recent guests have included Dusty Brown, Billy Boy Arnold, Willie Big Eye Smith playing harp, and Eddie C. Campbell. The blues matinee session starts each Sunday at 4 p.m. Jimmy's is located at the corner of 55th and Woodlawn in Chicago's famed Hyde Park. Jimmy's Woodlawn Tap, home of Chicago's traditional blues. Blues Before Sunrise is underwritten by the All About the Blues series Blues in the Schools program with Electro-Fi recording artist Fruitland Jackson and Electro-Fi Records. The All About the Blues series reaches some 50,000 students and adults annually. Fruitland Jackson is an author, lecturer, and plays traditional and contemporary acoustic blues to audiences around the world. His new release, Blues 2.0, has received critical acclaim and is available online and at fine music stores. 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
0: And this is Blues Before Sunrise. I'm Steve Cushing. Again, we're spending most of the hour down in the state of Texas. In fact, here's the Texas Troubadour. It's Lester Williams.

0: All right, I guess we better come up for air. We've been doing this for a long time without a break. That was King Solomon rounding out the set. Let's go way back to the beginning. We started out with Lester Williams, the Texas Troubadour, Don't Leave Me, Baby, for the Specialty label, November of 1952. Then after that, we listened to Buster Pickens and Mountain Jack Blues, recorded in August of 1960 down in Houston. After that, Peppermint Harris and My Blues Have Rolled Away. I don't have a date on that one. After Peppermint Harris, we listened to Frankie Lee Sims, I Done Talked and I Done Talked, for the Specialty label in February of 1954. Then Mance Lipscomb from June of 1960, Sugar Babe, recorded for Chris Rockwitz and his Arhooly label. We jumped to Johnny Fuller and The Roughest Place in Town. That was his take on Tin Pan Alley, 1954. We also listened to Al King, 1954, recording On My Way, Al on the vocals, Johnny Hartman there on guitar, Hart's Men, not to be confused with the jazz singer. This is the West Coast musician, jazz player, or guitar player and bass player. Then we listened to Three Sides by King Solomon out on the West Coast to round it out. We had first Mr. Bad Luck and SK Blues, both from 1966. And finally, we listened to that final one, Howlin' for My Baby. Yodeling This Morning was the name of the tune. King Solomon there with Three Sides to round things out. It's Blues Before Sunrise.
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0: And this is Blues Before Sunrise, the Blues Heritage Showcase. I'm Steve Cushing. We'd like to say hi to the folks listening on WNKY in Highland Heights, Kentucky. Thank you for tuning to the program. We hope you listen on a regular basis. We've got two sides here to take us out. We're going to listen to the Big Three Trio. That's Willie Dixon and Baby Duke Caston. We've got, one side from 47, another side from 1949. We'll listen to If the Sea Was Whiskey. And if we have enough time, I Ain't Gonna Be Your Monkey Man. The Big Three Trio to take us on out of the hour.

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2: There's Ravens from September 1949 and Someday. It gets us started on this hour of Blues Before Sunrise, the Blues Heritage Showcase. I'm Steve Cushing. Time for our Soul Breakfast. The Soul Breakfast begins this week with Wes Montgomery.

0: And breakfast is served. There's Shirley Scott, along with her husband Stanley Turrentine on the tenor, Shirley on the organ, from September 1964, recorded for the Impulse label, a piece called Cute, and that came out of the Basie book, I assume. Though I don't know that for sure, but I get that's my guess. Okay. It rounded out our soul breakfast, and we started with Wes Montgomery, recorded for MGM in May of 1965. Portrait of Jenny was the name of the tune. We listened to Joe Williams from February of 1963, My Last Affair. Also, Betty Carter recorded for the Impulse, Don't Weep for the Lady, her tribute to Billie Holiday, August of 1960. And that brought us around to Shirley Scott and Stanley Turrentine. That's our soul breakfast here on Blues Before Sunrise.
1: 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That's the Omaha Riverfront Jazz and Blues Festival. Blues Before Sunrise is underwritten by Jimmy's Woodlawn Tap. Jimmy's Sunday matinee session is home for the best traditional blues in the city. Recent guests have included Dusty Brown, Billy Boy Arnold, Willie Big Eye Smith playing harp, and Eddie C. Campbell. The Blues matinee session starts each Sunday at 4 p.m. Jimmy's is located at the corner of 55th and Woodlawn in Chicago's famed Hyde Park. Jimmy's Woodlawn Tap, home of Chicago's traditional blues.
0: And we're back on Blues Before Sunrise. We've had our soul breakfast. Time to step down into the alley. We'll do that with Jimmy Reed.

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But I guess by me being around you, darling, you were too weak for that. I know things have been rough, I even looks like a bomb. But I ain't raggedy, mama, just that my clothes are in pawn.

0: Howlin' Wolf from March 1959, I'm Leaving You. Before that, Wolf from June 1960, the classic Backdoor Man with Hubert Sumlin on guitar and Otis Spann on piano. We heard Jimmy Rogers with the classic She Left Me With a Broken Heart from May of 1953, Little Walter on harmonica, Muddy Waters on guitar, Elgin Evans on the drum. I guess they've discovered that his name isn't Elgin Evans, but Elga Edmonds. I think I like Elgin Evans a lot better. Before that, we listened to Willie Maybon. This is a late recording from September of 1960, Why Did It Happen to Me? And we listened to A Pair of Sides by Jimmy Reed to begin the set from December 1955, Ain't That Lovin' You with Eddie Taylor and Vernell Fournier on the drums. After that, May 1958 recording, I Want to Be Loved, Eddie Taylor. And let's see, I don't have, Earl Phillips is on the drums on that one. So two by Jimmy Reed, Willie Maybon, Jimmy Rogers, and two by Howlin' Wolf on Blues Before Sunrise.
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0: We're back on Blues Before Sunrise. I wish I had a dollar for every time that I can't read my own writing. Trying to read Earl Phillips' name, for some reason it just didn't occur to me. You know, I think that there probably were men back in the caves writing on the walls with charred stone who have better handwriting than I do. They'd probably look at one of my playlists and say, "What the hell is this?" In any case, let's play the records, and that way I don't have to worry about reading my writing. Here's Magic Sam.

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0: Well, there's one I bet you don't have in your collection. It's on the Violet label. It's called Blues from Chicago. Done in September of 1979. Little Willie Anderson on harmonica. Willie's rock. Eddie Taylor guitar. Jimmy Lee Robinson bass. Odie Payne the drums. And Detroit Jr. on piano, rounding out our set. Before that, we had a pair by Mojo Buford. Let me grab the album here. What we listened to was Slim and Trim Mama. That was the harmonica instrumental, and then the slow blues, Have You Ever Been Mistreated? And that comes off the Blues Record Society label, the exciting harmonica sound, Mojo Buford. Jody Williams is here on bass, S.P. Leary on the drums, Billy Conley on guitar, Mojo on harmonica and vocal. And before that, we had Ricky Allen, Cut You Loose, the classic 1962, and before that, Magic Sam, Magic Rocker, from 1957.
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0: And this is Blues Before Sunrise, the Blues Heritage Showcase. I'm Steve Cushing. We'd like to say hi to the folks who are listening on KANZ in Ashland, Kansas. Thank you very much for tuning to the program. We hope that you listen on a regular basis and that you remember to tell your friends about our program and all the great sounds that they can hear each and every week on Blues Before Sunrise. We've got some interesting things coming up in the next month or so. We hope you'll make a point not only of tuning in, but telling your friends so they can be here too. You can hear the program on the internet. It streams on many different stations. We hope that you'll do a search on the internet and find your own stream, one that you can pick up close to you. That's got it for me this week. I'm going to leave you with Albatross, and I'm out of here.

0: Her recordings, her compelling concert performances, and her interpretive insights changed many lives. We observe the centenary of the birth of Marie-Claire Alain, a unique artist remembered, with Alain on Alain, Part 1, this week on Pipe Dreams from American Public Media. I'm Michael Barone. I hope you'll be listening.
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2: For decades, people assumed it was a lost masterpiece. A mysterious, undiscovered symphony that Schubert had written and somehow vanished. Scholars searched for it, biographers agonized over it. And then Robert Schumann walked into a room, dug through a pile of manuscripts at Schubert's brother's house, and he found something extraordinary. It wasn't lost at all. It had simply been sitting, waiting. Schubert had been dead for 11 years by then, and the greatest symphony he ever wrote had never been heard by anyone. A piece of it coming up for you later this hour. I'm Melanie Renata. Please stay with me. This work starts and it never seems to take a breather. A little boost for your morning. It's Barry's Reel by Catriona McKay and Chris Stout.

That'll get you up and about. Composers and musicians, harpist Catriona McKay and fiddler Chris Stout, both performing their work called Barry's Reels alongside their friend, pianist Barry Douglas. Good morning, my friend. It is 6 past the hour. I'm Melanie Renata. The musical mood this hour starts off pretty chill. However, before you know it, it becomes a bit of a quarrel between musicians. The Berlin Symphony opens with a calm, straightforward demeanor, and oboist Burkhard Gletzner, well, he pipes in with some differing opinions. It's Antonio Pasculi's Concerto on Themes by Donizetti.

A Concerto on Themes by Donizetti by Antonio Pasquali. Donizetti is best known for his more than 70 operas, so lots of material to choose from when crafting a work like that. Oboist Burkhard Gletzner performing with the Berlin Symphony. Now, if you like some control over your musical atmosphere, you can check out the curated streams at yourclassical.org. You can listen to unending choral or cinematic sounds, or get all the classical guitar your little heart desires. You'll hear pieces of music like this work, Django by Paolo Bellinati.

the great Jason Veo with the buoyant Django by Brazilian guitarist and composer Paulo Bellinati. I'm Melanie Renata, and the momentum just keeps on moving with a keyboard concerto in just a minute.

You get to eavesdrop on a very interesting musical conversation here, a spirited, energetic dialogue between pianist Alexandre Thoreau and the King's Violins. It's J.S. Bach's Keyboard Concerto No. 7 in G minor.

pianist Alexandre Thoreau and the King's Violins serving up a beautiful bite of Baroque this morning, J.S. Bach's 7th Keyboard Concerto in G minor. I'm Melanie Renata with a somewhat overwhelming work in just a minute.

In full, Franz Schubert's Ninth Symphony runs about an hour, and it's also quite complex, so it's known to overwhelm some. Nice to take his great symphony in bite-sized pieces. Here's the opening movement, shared with you by the Leipzig Gewandhaus.

0: A slice of Schubert's nearly hour-long Ninth Symphony in C major, praised by composer and critic Robert Schumann for its heavenly length. That was the Leipzig Gewandhaus with the first movement. I'm Melanie Renata. Thank you for being with me this morning. Be good to yourself today, and be good to your neighbor too, okay?
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1: He is not altogether wrong in holding the world detestable, but surely he does not make it more enjoyable for himself or others by his attitude. No, that's not an appraisal of me from a former teacher. It was nailed by none other than Goethe. He was describing Beethoven. And Goethe knew a thing or two about the human condition. Beethoven's idealism would drive both his life and art, and he was unapologetic about that. The two men butted heads in collaborating for this Egmont stage work. We'll hear the resultant overture. I'm Kevin O'Connor. Good morning.

Stephen Osirlis, the cellist there, with another Stephen Huff, playing the piano. Song Without Words, and that was written by Felix Mendelssohn. A lot of things to get to this hour, including the exciting, dramatic overture from Beethoven's Egmont, we'll also check out. Something from a Mendelssohn who is in Felix for a change. Maurice Ravel stated the title, A Pavane for a Dead Princess, was an evocation of a minor Spanish court dance. A little princess might advance rather than a lament for a dead child. He admitted he chose the title primarily for the pleasant alliteration and poetic sound of the French words rather than any literal tragedy. Here is Pavane for a Dead Princess, Maurice Ravel. It's Herbert von Karajan conducting the Berlin Philharmonic.

Sad theme, sad sounding title. There is no actual dying princess. It's a buffet for a dead princess. Maurice Ravel, Herbert von Karajan conducted the Berlin Philharmonic. Something that I hope rally people at difficult times in Europe. Egmont Overture by Beethoven is next.

Nothing like using a historical backdrop to rally people in times of war, famine, etc. This Egmont Overture by Beethoven actually chronicles the 16th century story of Count Egmont of the Netherlands, who defied a Spanish attack captained by the Duke of Alva. For Beethoven, this project was a chance to provide a musical antidote to that Napoleonic narrative. He felt Count Egmont deserved to be remembered for his fighting for human freedom against Spanish oppression. And it was time to highlight his ultimate sacrifice for his cause. Here is Egmont Overture by Beethoven.

Gustavo Dudamel conducted the Simón Bolívar Symphony Orchestra. That was Egmont Overture by Beethoven. Fanny Mendelssohn's Easter Sonata, or Piano Sonata, composed in 1828 when she was 22, is a four-movement ambitious solo work, lost for 150 years and mistakenly attributed to her brother Felix. It was actually authenticated as late as 2010. How about that? Here's the Easter Piano Sonata, Fanny Mendelssohn. We have Isada Kane Mason

Titled Easter, that was Fanny Mendelssohn's piano sonata. Isada Kane Mason playing. Break out the maple syrup and the poutine. We're headed to Canada next.

Suite on Canadian Folk Songs was written by Morley Calvert as a centennial project in 1967 for Canada and originally scored for a brass band, although the music of the first movement had appeared in a suite from Montargian Hills in 1961. Here's that Canadian Folk Song Suite. It's Morley Calvert. We have Stephen Chanette conducting the Hannaford Street Silver Band.

0: Canadian folk song suite written by Morley Calvert. Stephen Chanette conducted the Hannaford Street Silver Band.
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0: When it came to symphonies, Mozart was no Joseph Haydn. Who was? Well, Haydn was, but even as a kid, he was no slouch either. The usual listing of Mozart's symphonies includes 41 works. All but the last 11 were written when Mozart was between the ages of 9 and 18. And this 14th puts him square at 15. What were you doing at that age? We'll have Symphony No. 14 by Mozart on its way.

That is called Noonday Song from Springtime Suite, composed by Eric Coates. Andrew Penny conducted the Slovak Radio Symphony Orchestra. I'm Kevin O'Connor, and a little contemplative piece from Brahms coming up in about 25 minutes or so. Claude Debussy only visited Spain once, and even then just for a few hours. He went to San Sebastian just to watch a bullfight. This piece, Image for Orchestra, Iberia on the Highways and Byways, sounds like Spain. You hear guitars, castanets, and the buzz of street life.

Image for Orchestra Iberia on Highways and Byways. Claude Debussy composed that, and it was Edward Mata conducting the Dallas Symphony Orchestra. I'm Kevin O'Connor, and this work, the Recorder Concerto by Vivaldi, specified parts for both the alto recorder, or flauto, and the tiny sopranino recorder, flautino. His recorder and flute concertos demand players of virtuosic talent. The solo recorder concertos were most likely written for the technically and musically advanced students of the Pietà, where Vivaldi taught and had a musical family there. Here's that recorder concerto by Vivaldi, Cologne Camerata, with Michael Schneider.

0: Yeah, that's a high-end recorder played by Michael Schneider, joined by the Cologne Camerata, Vivaldi's Recorder Concerto. Coming up next, a contemplative work from Brahms featuring cellist Zol Bailey.
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At this age, likely 15 or so, Mozart was absorbing influences like a sponge. And half a month after the death of the archbishop, the piece was conjured up in Salzburg between his second and third trips to Italy. He was also influenced by J.C. Bach's Italianate style of composition. Here is Symphony Number 14 by Mozart. Nicholas Ward conducts the Northern Chamber Orchestra.

0: Lots of critics and writers at the time called that symphony one of Mozart's most inspired symphonies of the period. Fine example of the fusion of Viennese traditions with distinctly Italian influence as well. And that sums up Mozart's light at the time, his life. Symphony number 14 by Mozart, that was Nicholas Ward and the Northern Chamber Orchestra. Coming up next, Heitor Villa-Lobos.
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Pierrette's Ruse is the third movement of Héctor Villa-Lobos' 1990 and 1920 suite, Children's Carnival. Pierrette is a classic stock character from European Commedia dell'arte, who is typically portrayed as a sharp-tongued, charming, and the love interest of Pierrot. Here's Pierrette's Ruse from Children's Carnival.

Sans tempo there, really, a children's carnival. Pierrette's Ruse, a short one from Heitor Villa-Lobos, and that was Tali Morgulis playing the piano there. Some music birthdays in 1896 today. Leonid Massin, the Russian ballet dancer and choreographer. And 1942, Jack DeJohnette, American jazz drummer, born in Chicago, Illinois. He died, actually, just last year.

0: Morning Papers Waltz, Johann Strauss Jr. That was Franz Bauer Teussel conducting the Vienna Volksoper Orchestra.
1: This is music by the great Italian violin virtuoso Niccolo Paganini. Hi, I'm Tony Morris. 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That's this week on Classical Guitar Alive.
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3: It's Sunday Baroque. I'm Suzanne Bona. Did you know that August is National Water Quality Month? It is an annual reminder of the need to protect one of our most precious and vital natural resources. Today, we'll do our part for the effort with a refreshing stream of water, including Flowing Water music by George Frideric Handel, Antonio Vivaldi's Stormy Sea Concerto, and A Day in the Life of the Alster River, as expressed through music by Georg Philipp Telemann.

When talking about the importance of water, let's remember that our human bodies are made up of around 70% water, including the salty kind that falls from our eyes. John Dowland wrote Lacrimae, or Seven Tears, with some variations on a melody. And this version is Lacrimae Amantis, or A Lover's Tears.

violinists John Holloway, Monica Baer, Renata Steinmann, Martin Zeller, and violist Susanna Hefti played Lacrimae Amantes, or A Lover's Tears, by John Dowland. This is Sunday Baroque, supported by Newport Mansions, protecting, preserving, and presenting an exceptional collection of house museums and landscapes in one of the most historically intact cities in America, Newport, Rhode Island, newportmansions.org. Antonio Vivaldi wrote several concertos capturing the turbulence and volatility of water. Violinist Andrew Manzi and the Academy of Ancient Music perform one of Antonio Vivaldi's concertos subtitled The Storm at Sea.

Violinist Andrew Manzi in the Academy of Ancient Music played Antonio Vivaldi's concerto, The Storm at Sea. A hornpipe is a type of dance that's especially associated with sailors. Martin Perlman and Boston Baroque play the hornpipe from George Frideric Handel's Water Music.

0: Martin Perlman directed his group Boston Baroque playing the Hornpipe Movement from George Frederick Handel's Water Music. 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

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Lorenzo Gaetano Zavattieri was born in Bologna, Italy, and he stayed close to home throughout his life, studying violin, learning to compose music, and playing in some of the hottest orchestras of his time. This is how Zavattieri depicted roiling, stormy waters in his concerto subtitled La Tempesta di Mare, or The Sea Tempest,

0: Gottfried von der Goltz led Freiburg Baroque Orchestra playing Lorenzo Zavattieri's Concerto No. 12, subtitled The Sea Tempest. 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
0: 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It is all too easy to take things for granted in daily life. You may not give a second thought to the rivers and lakes near you or the wildlife or even the cast of characters you see all the time and come to know. But it was all fascinating material for Georg Philipp Telemann, who captured a slice of life in 18th century Hamburg along the banks of the Alster in his Alster Overture. Gene Lamann directs Tafel Music,

0: Jean Lamon led Tafel Music, playing the Ulster Overture by Georg Philipp Telemann. SundayBaroque.org is the place to look if you want more information about the music and musicians you hear on this program. 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It's SundayBaroque.org. Sunday Baroque is produced at WSHU in Fairfield, Connecticut, and funded by the Richard P. Garmany Fund at Hartford Foundation for Public Giving, providing support to institutions that are committed to enriching lives in Connecticut, including Connecticut Science Center and Elizabeth Park Conservancy. Our production team is Julie Ferdino, Jennifer Basher, Sabrina Garone, Ann Lopez, and Lexi Perrinal. I'm Suzanne Bona. This is Sunday Baroque. Christina and Michelle Naughton are American duo piano players. Their mother began teaching them piano when they were 4 years old. But even though they're twins, it wasn't until they turned 18 that they figured out that they should play as a duo. Coming up on Sunday Baroque, you'll hear a selection of their recording Visions, a sonatina from Johann Sebastian Bach's Cantata, catalog number 106.
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0: This is Sunday Baroque. I'm Suzanne Bona. It is a special weekend in Twinsburg, Ohio. This is the annual Twins Day Festival, celebrating the uniqueness of twins and other multiples. The event has been going on since 1976, on the first full weekend in August. We are joining the fun today by listening to musical twins, including identical twin sisters Guher and Suher Pekkanel, who play piano, and Zoltan and Peter Katona, who are guitarists.

François Couperin was a gifted keyboard player and prolific composer whose output included four large volumes of harpsichord music. They were published in Paris between 1713 and 1730 and contained well over 200 pieces. Many have fanciful or evocative titles. This one is called The Twins, and it's played by Elisabetta Guglielmin.

Harpsichordist Elisabetta Guglielmin played a keyboard solo by Francois Couperin called The Twins. This is Sunday Baroque, supported by the Santa Fe Opera. First comes The Sunset, then comes the overture. Madama Butterfly, The Magic Flute, and more this summer in the Land of Enchantment. Tickets and more at santafeopera.org. Peter and Zoltán Katona are identical twin brothers who have played for decades as a guitar duo. The Hungarian musicians trained in Budapest, Frankfurt, and in London at the Royal Academy of Music, and the Katona twins play twin sonatas by Domenico Scarlatti.

Identical twin brothers Zoltan and Peter Katona were the guitarists, playing two sonatas by Domenico Scarlatti. Christina and Michelle Naughton are also twins, and they started playing at age 4, but only became a piano duo at 18. Christina and Michelle Naughton play a sonatina by Johann Sebastian Bach.

0: twin sisters Christina and Michelle Naughton played their two-piano arrangement of the Sonatina from Johann Sebastian Bach's Cantata No. 106. 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

Sunday Baroque is funded thanks to the Friends of Sunday Baroque, whose generous contributors include the Schilling Family Foundation, Incorporated. Castor and Pollux is the story of mythological twin brothers, one mortal and one immortal. When Castor, the mortal brother, dies, Pollux begs Jupiter to bring him back to life, so he gives them both immortality as the constellation Gemini. French Baroque-era musician Jean-Philippe Rameau composed an opera about Castor and Pollux, and Lézard Florizant plays a suite from it.

0: William Christie led Les Arts Florissantes, playing a suite from Jean-Philippe Rameau's opera Castor and Pollux, about the mythological twin brothers represented in the constellation Gemini. There's more about the music on our website, sundaybaroque.org.
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1: 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Guher and Suher Pekanel are identical twin sisters born in Istanbul. They have performed as duo pianists since they were six, and they say that since childhood, Johann Sebastian Bach's music has been a mirror for them, too. Too bad they're not triplets. These are the Pekanel twins playing Johann Sebastian Bach's Concerto for Three keyboards with Zurich Chamber Orchestra.

Guher and Suher Pekkanel and Zurich Chamber Orchestra played Johann Sebastian Bach's Concerto, catalog number 1063. SundayBaroque.org is the place to look if you want more information about the music and musicians you hear on this program. You can even hear today's program again later this week using the online audio stream there. It's SundayBaroque.org. Sunday Baroque is produced at the Richard P. Garmany Classical Music Production Suite at WSHU in Fairfield, Connecticut, by Julie Fredino, Jennifer Basher, Sabrina Garone, Ann Lopez, and Lexi Perrinell. I'm Suzanne Bona. This is Sunday Baroque. In 2021, Trinidadian opera star Janine Dubique released her debut solo recording, Mirrors, with Concerto Cologne. The soprano tackled some of music's most interesting heroines. Coming up on Sunday Baroque, you'll hear Janine Dubique singing a ravishing aria from an opera about Cleopatra and Caesar.

0: Imagine calling off an engagement in a text, the 19th century equivalent, a letter in the mail. And when Johannes Brahms was dumped in just that manner, he ruminated on it for years. He finally got closure in his own way with a musical cryptogram. His sextet number 2 on the next performance today from APM.
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2: This is Sunday Baroque. I'm Suzanne Bona. Even as a little boy, King Frederick of Prussia was a music lover. He hired top musicians to entertain him, sometimes performed alongside them, and even composed. Today we're featuring music by some of the talented composers he admired, and a symphony composed by King Frederick himself.

Carl Philipp Emanuel Bach was the fifth child and second surviving son of Johann Sebastian Bach and his first wife, Maria Barbara. C.P.E. Bach was an accomplished harpsichordist who worked for King Frederick the Great in Potsdam, and he composed this flute sonata for his flute-playing patron.

flutist Claire Guimond, harpsichordist Gary Cooper, and cellist Jaap ter Linden played a flute sonata by Carl Philipp Emanuel Bach. This is Sunday Baroque, supported by the Santa Fe Opera. First comes the sunset, then comes the overture. Madama Butterfly, the magic flute, and more. This summer in the land of enchantment. Tickets and more at santafeopera.org. While Johann Kvanz worked for August II, the Elector of Saxony and King of Poland, he was allowed to make frequent trips to Berlin to give flute lessons to Crown Prince Frederick of Prussia. And when Frederick eventually became king, he finally hired Kvanz away full-time. Flutist Rachel Brown and the Brandenburg Consort play the 29th Flute Concerto composed by Johann Kvanz.

0: Roy Goodman led the Brandenburg Consort with flutist Rachel Brown playing the 29th Flute Concerto by Johann Kvantz. He was one of the flute-playing King Frederick the Great's favorite musicians. This is Sunday Baroque.
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Sunday Baroque is funded thanks to the Friends of Sunday Baroque, including Rita Sackett in loving memory of her husband, Mark, and the Straub family of Wilton, Connecticut. One of the many musicians associated with 18th century arts benefactor Frederick the Great was Karl Heinrich Graun, whose brother Johann Gottlieb also played for the king. Karl Heinrich wrote stirring vocal music, including this aria, If a Voyager is Drowned, from the opera Cleopatra and Caesar. Soprano Janine Dubique performs with Concerto Cologne.

Concerto Cologne and soprano Janine Dubik performed If a Voyager Is Drowned, an aria from Carl Heinrich Graun's opera Cleopatra and Caesar. Like Graun, composer Johann Adolf Hasse also played for King Frederick. He wrote the first of his 80 operas as a teenager, and he was a member of the famous Dresden Orchestra. Musica Antiqua Cologne plays Hasse's Fifth Sinfonia.

0: Reinhard Goebel led Musica Antiqua Cologne, playing the Fifth Symphonia by Johann Adolf Hasse. There's always more about the music if you go to our website, sundaybaroque.org.
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0: 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Bohemian violinist Franz Benda had a close relationship with King Frederick of Prussia, and although he composed plenty of flute music for the king who played the instrument, this is one of Franz Benda's viola sonatas. It's played by violist Georgina McKay Lodge, harpsichordist David Schulenberg, and cellist Ava Leimenstuhl.

from their album of chamber music from the court of Frederick the Great, violist Georgina McKay Lodge, harpsichordist David Schulenburg, and cellist David Leimenstahl played the Sonata in C minor by Franz Benda. As a military man, Frederick the Great took after his father, who groomed him for that life from childhood, but Frederick's mother privately encouraged his passion for artistic and intellectual pursuits like French literature and music. King Frederick composed this symphony played by Manhattan Chamber Orchestra

0: Richard Alden Clark conducted the Manhattan Chamber Orchestra, performing the Second Symphony composed by King Frederick the Great of Prussia. Sunday Baroque is produced at WSHU in Fairfield, Connecticut, and funded by the Richard P. Garmany Fund at Hartford Foundation for Public Giving, providing support to institutions that are committed to enriching lives in Connecticut, including Connecticut Science Center and Elizabeth Park Conservancy. Our production team is Julie Ferdino, Jennifer Basher, Sabrina Garone, Anne Lopez, and Lexi Perinal. I'm Suzanne Vona. This is Sunday Baroque. Spanish conductor, composer, and viola da gamba virtuoso Jordi Savall has said there is no such thing as ancient music, only ancient scores waiting to be brought to life by performers. He is so serious and committed to that philosophy that he has formed several musical ensembles to bring early music to life. Coming up on Sunday Baroque, you'll hear Jordi Savall and one of his groups playing music by a 17th century Spaniard.
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1: This is Sunday Baroque. I'm Suzanne Bona. A few weeks ago, Spain was in the news for winning the World Cup. And in addition to world-class soccer players, Spain has produced some pretty amazing musicians, including some Baroque-era instrumentalists and composers. Santiago de Murcia was a terrific Spanish guitarist in the 18th century, and some of his music is a highlight of today's program.

16th century Spanish musician Antonio de Cabezón was one of the most influential musicians of his time. The outstanding keyboard player worked in the Royal Chapel of Queen Isabella and later her son, Prince Philip, and he traveled in Germany, Luxembourg, the Netherlands, and England. Sweet Memory Ensemble plays some of Antonio de Cabezón's arrangements of popular chansons.

from a collection called Obras de Música, Ensemble Dulce Memoir, Sweet Memory, played Antonio de Cabezón's arrangements of two popular chansons. This is Sunday Baroque, funded by the Friends of Sunday Baroque, whose generous contributors include the New Family Trust in memory of Joan Cockrell New. There is more about the Friends of Sunday Baroque, including how to become a member, if you go to the Contact tab at sundaybaroque.org. Juan Bautista Cabanillas was a 17th century Spanish priest who was also a musician. Cabanillas was such a virtuoso organist and influential church musician of his time that he has even been called the Spanish Bach. Jordi Savall and Hesperian 20 play a suite of music composed by Juan Bautista Cabanillas.

0: The Spanish conductor, composer, and viola da gamba virtuoso Jordi Savall led his group Hesperion 20, performing a suite of music by his 17th century countryman, musician and priest Juan Bautista Cabanillas. This is Sunday Baroque.
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Sunday Baroque is funded by the Friends of Sunday Baroque, whose contributors include Lynn Walther of Lake Grove, New York. The late Spanish conductor Jesus López Cobos majored in philosophy at Madrid University. He also won a conducting competition, launching his music career, leading such groups as the German Opera in Berlin, Chamber Orchestra of Lausanne, and the Cincinnati Symphony Orchestra, among others. This is Jesus López Cobos conducting the London Philharmonic and trumpeter Maurice André in a concerto by Alessandro Marcello.

Jesus Lopez Cobos led the London Philharmonic and trumpeter Maurice André playing a concerto by Alessandro Marcello. Santiago de Murcia was a Spanish Baroque guitarist who was about 12 years older than Johann Sebastian Bach. Guitarist Richard Savino plays one of Murcia's sonatas for solo guitar.

0: Guitarist Richard Savino played the sonata in C major by 17th century Spanish guitarist and composer Santiago de Murcia. You can always look up more about the music on our website. 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
1: 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Gaspar Sanz was a 17th century Spanish guitarist and organist. In addition to his music studies, he also pursued theology and philosophy, and he was ultimately ordained as a priest. Gaspar Sanz also taught music, and he wrote teaching manuals for guitarists. Chatham Baroque plays a suite of music composed by Gaspar Sanz.

From their CD Españoleta, Chatham Brook played a suite by Gaspar Sanz, a Spanish composer, guitarist, and organist born in the late 1600s. You can always go to sundaybaroque.org to find out more about all the music, musicians, and recordings you hear on this program. Sunday Baroque is produced at the Richard P. Garmany Classical Music Production Suite at WSHU in Fairfield, Connecticut, by Julie Fredino, Jennifer Basher, Sabrina Garone, Ann Lopez, and Lexi Perinol. I'm Suzanne Bona. This is Sunday Baroque.

0: Her recordings, her compelling concert performances, and her interpretive insights changed many lives. We observe the centenary of the birth of Marie-Claire Alain, a unique artist remembered, with Alain on Alain, Part 1, this week on Pipe Dreams from American Public Media. I'm Michael Barone. I hope you'll be listening.
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3: Does it seem like your passport is screaming at you? Is your suitcase just feeling worthless because it has nothing to do? If you've been dreaming of a vacation, this piece of music will transport you to a place where the warm sun sparkles off the sea. There's the scent of flowers in the air. People who live here are laughing, smiling, and welcoming you to their paradise. We will enjoy a little time away in Andalusia, Spain, coming up with music by Spanish composer Joaquin Rodrigo in about 20 minutes.

A couple movements from Bach's French Suite No. 4, we heard pianist Murray Pariah. It's always great to have you here. Thanks a lot for listening. I'm Jalene Kahn, and I hope you're having a great Sunday. We're going to hear some music coming up that's going to transport us to a beautiful part of Spain, where there are rolling hills, a place where a third of the world's olive oil comes from. Stick around for that little vacation coming up in about 15 minutes. Here's the Cincinnati Pops Orchestra and conductor Eric Kunzel playing music by Emil Waldteufel.

Eric Kunzel conducted the Cincinnati Pops Orchestra with Estudiantina by Emil Valteufel. Next, we'll hear a performance by a husband and wife couple, Elena Uriosti and Tom Poster. Their album, From Brighton to Brooklyn, celebrates their British and American backgrounds and the mutual fascination they have of music from each other's home country. They say that every track on this album deserves to be heard more than it is. And here's a piece of music from Brooklyn. Not exactly, but it's American composer Florence Price, who was born in Little Rock, Arkansas, and lived in Chicago for a big chunk of her life. Elle Fontaine's, performed by violinist Elena Uriosti and pianist Tom Poster.

0: Elfantons by Florence Price, performed by husband and wife duo, violinist Elena Uriosti and pianist Tom Poster. We'll travel to Andalusia, Spain, with music by Spanish composer Joaquin Rodrigo coming up in just a minute.
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If you haven't had a proper summer vacation yet, this piece of music will check that off your list. We'll head to Andalusia, Spain, where there are rolling hills, the warm sun sparkles off the sea, and there are folks who live there that just welcome you into their paradise. Concierto Andaluz by Joaquin Rodrigo.

0: A joint effort between the International Philharmonic, Amadeus Guitar Duo, and Eden Stell Guitar Duo with conductor Horst Hans Becker. That was Concerto Andaluz by Spanish composer Joaquin Rodrigo. Next, we'll hear some Polish-inspired music by Frédéric Chopin.
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0: Frédéric Chopin's Fantasy on Polish Airs. Neville Marriner conducted the Philharmonia Orchestra, and we heard pianist Misha Dichter. I'm Jalene Kahn, and I hope your weekend's going well. If not, stick around, and the music will work on changing that for you. That's exactly why we're here.
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1: Welcome into the Boise Philharmonic Showcase. I'm Bradley Berg, and this is your locally curated classical radio program. Hopefully you were able to catch the recent run of the Sondheim musical Sweeney Todd at the Idaho Shakespeare Festival. It was a great experience, especially side-by-side with last year's production by Opera Idaho, with different takeaways from each one. The opening ballad of that musical always reminds me of this piano piece, Song of the Fisherman, by the early 20th century French composer Charles Quéclin. Here are a few pieces from his Landscapes and Seascapes, played by Michael Korstick.

Landscapes and Seascapes, a set of piano pieces by Charles Quesclin, a colleague of Debussy's, we heard a selection played by pianist Michael Korstick. This next Haydn symphony, number 22, got its nickname The Philosopher, probably from the opening movement's call and response discourse between the horn and the English horn, resembling that of a student-teacher conversation. Here's Alexander Micklethwaite and the Boise Philharmonic performing Haydn's Philosopher Symphony in E-flat major on October 17th, 2014.

Alexander Micklethwaite and the Boise Philharmonic performed Haydn's Symphony No. 22 in E-flat major, The Philosopher, on October 17, 2014. We'll be back with another symphony from the Boise Phil right after this.

0: I totally get from you inexorable through line of melody. 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We have to be at the edge of our seat because of your conviction. It's beautiful.
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Do you ever feel like you're too busy with work to finish that weekend project? Well, that's no excuse, because Alexander Borodin spent 7 years composing his Second Symphony in between his duties as chemistry professor in St. Petersburg. He was constantly running to the lab to make sure his experiments weren't boiling over as he filled up the pages of his orchestral score. When Borodin considered revising the final version, the elderly pianist composer Franz Liszt told him, "Don't touch it. It's original, and don't let the early critics convince you otherwise." Here's Robert Franz and the Boise Phil on October 16th, 2016, with Alexander Borodin's Second Symphony in B minor.

The Symphony No. 2 by Alexander Borodin, that was Robert Franz conducting the Boise Philharmonic in April of 2016. Borodin left behind so much excellent music, it makes you wonder how much more he would have written had he not been a full-time chemist by day. Let's end the show with a beautiful romance of his, the second movement from Borodin's Piano Trio, played here by members of the Moscow Trio.

0: The second movement, Romance, from the Piano Trio by Alexander Borodin, that was played by the Moscow Trio. I'm Bradley Berg. Thanks for tuning in to the Boise Philharmonic Showcase.
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0: Hello and welcome to From the Top, where outstanding young musicians come to play. We just heard the second movement of Mozart's irresistible Eine kleine Nachtmusik, played by the Sylvan Quartet. Noah Chung Eagleman, age 16, on cello, Nicholas Yu, 17, on violin, Laurentia Wu, 16, also on violin, and Jisung Kim, 17, on the viola. They're all from the greater New York area. We're coming to you today from New York City at the iconic Power Station Studios at Berkeley, NYC. Today we're going to hear a violinist who views his internship in a science lab exploring regenerative cartilage as just another aspect of his musical pursuits, and a Schubert impromptu played with utter personal conviction. Now let's meet the members of the all-star Sylvan Quartet, whose rendition of Eine kleine Nachtmusik made me feel like I was hearing the piece for the very first time. I got to give a special shout out to Noah here, who's a From the Top alum. We played together 2 years ago.
1: 2 years ago.
0: It's so great to see you just continuing to blossom as a cellist. Welcome back to the show.
1: So great to be back.
0: You all are so unified as a group. Laurentia, tell me about how you chose Eine kleine Nachtmusik.
2: Our group started because we wanted to be in a quartet where we toured nursing homes and rehabilitation centers. Those people are pretty old and, you know, they want something they can recognize.
0: I mean, what are some of the challenges of playing a piece that is so well known? And on the flip side of that, what are some of the joys? Jisung, what do you think?
3: One of the difficulties of playing a piece that's so established in the canon is that it can be seen as overplayed.
0: Mm-hmm.
3: But I think one of the joys is that we can find ways to make it unique, find ways to make it interesting, like using our own voices, our individual personalities, as well as a group unity. That'll make it a performance that's never been heard before.
0: Anything to add, Nicholas?
1: What was really fun was we do this exercise called LBAD, which stands for Live, Breathe, and Die. And basically, we literally live, breathe, and die for one member of the group. Whatever articulation they're doing, whatever like musical idea they're trying to portray, we really try to like emulate what they're expressing. And so we go around the entire quartet and play for each other. We really get to be sensitive about how each performer is trying to convey a certain idea or environment in that section.
0: Mm-hmm.
1: And so when we're playing as a group, we have that information in our back of our heads and maybe make slight adjustments to form a cohesive sound.
0: It's really exciting for me to hear you talk about live, breathe, and die, because this is a concept that I learned when I was your age studying chamber music. And we learned that from Mary Peckham, who some of you learned it from. And she learned that concept from the Cleveland String Quartet. So there's just this wonderful sense of ideas getting passed down from generation to generation. Talk to me about the joy of chamber music.
1: I'd say there is this perception or like stereotype in Mozart that he tends to allocate a lot of like the eighth notes or the bass lines that don't move as much or there aren't as melodious to the cello.
0: Mm-hmm.
1: But that experience gives me some insight into like the larger picture of what's going on in the music.
0: Mm-hmm.
1: And being able to support them without necessarily being in the spotlight 100% of the time.
0: Yeah.
1: I think that honestly brings more enjoyment to me.
0: I want to go back and listen to how many different ways you played the note C, Noah. You played that note, I don't even know how many hundreds of times in that piece, and each one had its own direction, its own character, and you did that beautifully.
1: Thank you.
0: What I love about watching you all work together is you get along as people, obviously you enjoy hanging out, but the whole is greater than the sum of the parts. Noah Chung Eagleman, Nicholas Yu, Laurentia Wu, and Jisung Kim, all teenagers from the greater New York area. Our next musician is Sua Jun. She's 15, from Creskill, New Jersey. She's got her flute in hand, and I'm here at the piano, and together we're going to perform the Nocturne and Allegro Scherzando by Philippe Gobert. Sua, let's take it from the top.
4: Yes.

0: Sua Jun, 15 years old, from Creskill, New Jersey, performed Nocturne and Allegro Scherzando by Philippe Gobert with yours truly at the piano. Sua Jun, you just blew us away with that performance. I loved playing with you. So you're from the greater New York area, right?
1: Yeah, Creskill, New Jersey.
0: But let's be real, you're a citizen of the world. Tell me a little bit about your biographical journey.
1: So I was

0: flute competition. Today, it got announced that I moved to the semifinals.
1: Just today?
0: Yes.
1: Oh my gosh.
0: Like 8 people were selected out of the 40 candidates.
1: Wow. I knew that you had advanced. Maybe it was to the preliminary round or something.
0: Yes.
1: So just today you found out you made it to the semis.
0: Yes.
1: Does that mean you're going to Geneva?
0: Yes.
1: Wow. Congratulations.
0: Thank you.
1: Excited for it?
0: Yes, I'm very excited for it.
1: You should be at just 15 years old. And there'll be people from all over the world there competing on the international stage. I wish you all the best there.
0: Thank you.
1: What do you love about the flute?
0: It's just who I am now. I just think of myself as a musician now instead of just a student learning an instrument.
1: Yeah.
0: As a student, I have duties to do, like studying for high school and stuff. Yeah. But when I play the flute, it just helps me focus on this one thing, and I could just do what I like, you know.
1: You see yourself as a musician. How would you describe your instrument as if you were describing a friend, like as if it were a person?
0: My instrument has been like my best friend since I was 7 years old. And I just couldn't let go of it. It listens to my problems, and it listens to my emotions. So I think I could explain it as a very listening instrument.
1: It's a dependable friend. It's always there for you. What are the biggest challenges you've faced in your life, and how has the flute gotten you through those moments?
0: I did face some problems in academics. I lost a lot of friends because I didn't have time to hang out with them due to my performances and recording schedules. I just realized that if I like what I'm doing, then I'm doing the right thing.
1: Yeah.
0: So,
1: do you envision a future where the flute can actually ultimately bring you new friends?
0: Yes, definitely. I met a lot of friends through the flute that really understand and go through the same thing as me, like balancing academics and music at the same time is not that easy. And I can say that for everybody else out there. So being able to understand that, flute has brought me a lot of good friends.
1: Sua, thank you for performing with me today. It was really a privilege to play with you.
0: Thank you so much.
1: Sua John, 15 years old, from Creskill, New Jersey, really from all over the world.
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1: We're back now with Kento Hong, a 17-year-old violinist from Scarsdale, New York. I'm Peter Dugan, and I'll be performing at the piano with Kento. We're going to play Fritz Kreisler's Slavonic Fantasy based on themes by Dvorak. Kento, are you ready to do this?
3: I am.
1: I can't wait. Let's take it from the top.
3: All right.

0: Fritz Kreisler's Slavonic Fantasy, based on themes by Dvorak. Kento Hong, 17 years old. After a performance like that, I have to ask, what is it that you want people to know about you as a musician and also as a person?
1: I'm a very passionate, very directional player, as in I always like to see where the melody takes me, just getting to understand the context of the piece and see how the melodic lines just thrust you into a new dimension. And being able to indulge in that is such an important aspect to my playing. So I definitely like having pieces that allow me to express that fully.
0: I totally get that from you. This inexorable through line of melody that when you are that committed to what you're doing, the audience has no choice but to be stuck to you like glue. We have to be at the edge of our seat because of your conviction. That's the kind of player you are. It's beautiful.
1: Thank you so much.
0: But how about as a person? What do you want people to know about Kento?
1: I also do enjoy a lot of sports. I like to hang out with my friends, and also I like to indulge in interdisciplinary studies, as in how can I relate STEM and humanities into musical playing?
0: Okay, there's a lot to unpack there. Sports, hanging out with friends, science, technology, humanities. What does it mean to you to be a well-rounded person like that? Why is that important?
1: I think it really goes back to storytelling. A storyteller should have tricks up his sleeve, her sleeve, and the full knowledge and the context to be able to represent whatever we have. Interdisciplinary studies allows us to integrate different things from different perspectives. Yeah. And that really helps me to craft my own playing. And that's why I value the idea of this horizontal thinking.
0: Mm. Okay, STEM.
1: Yeah.
0: Science, technology, engineering, mathematics. Where is your interest there, and what does it do for your musical life?
1: One aspect of STEM is the idea of scientific thinking. Mm-hmm. Music is also a form of science. We always ask questions, how can we improve the way we play a certain passage? And we just do observations, like just the general bow direction, the phrasing, the texture, the vibrato, right? Mm-hmm. There's so many aspects of violin playing that we could always tweak and adjust. Mm-hmm. And that's the independent variables that we can change. That's so fascinating to me.
0: The scientific approach to thinking about technique and the bow and all those things, how do you find the balance between the head and the heart?
1: I think intuitive thought should be coming first, and laying out the groundwork for what you want to do. We want a certain vibrato or a certain texture. That intuitive thought allows us to pinpoint what we want to do exactly. But from there on, we could use that scientific process to adjust how we want to fine point that. And I think that's what the interdisciplinary idea is coming from.
0: Within the STEM fields, where have your studies taken you?
1: I'm doing right now a research internship at Columbia doing regenerative tissue studies.
0: Whoa,
1: so essentially what it is that we're looking at cartilage, and that is very, very important for us musicians and also for sports individuals. Cartilage is this basically soft tissue that allows us for all of this lubrication for our joints. And if we lose that, we have arthritis, that it makes it really, really difficult for us to play our instruments. I try to see that form of interdisciplinary study to provide healthcare and support older musicians that might be facing struggles in terms of arthritis, and finding a way to either cure or prevent the detrimental side effects of it.
0: Wow. We need people who understand the inner workings of the science and also are passionate about the music.
1: I think right now my biggest passion obviously would be music, and in fact, all of the subjects that surround it always come back to support music rather than being all separate, independent subjects.
0: I'm very happy that you see music being at the center and the other things enriching your musical life.
1: Right.
0: Because I think the world of your playing, I really do.
1: Thank you.
0: Kento Hong, a 17-year-old violinist from Scarsdale, New York.
1: Thank you so much.
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3: 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And when Johannes Brahms was dumped in just that manner, he ruminated on it for years. 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
0: Welcome back to From the Top, where outstanding young musicians come to play. I'm your host, pianist Peter Dugan. It's great to be with all of you this week and every week, thanks to the generosity of Susan and Gerald Slavitt. We're here in New York City today, recording at Power Station at Berkeley, NYC. This city is truly a Disneyland for young musicians looking to hone their artistry at places like my alma mater, the Juilliard School, or across the street, Special Music School in the Kaufman Music Center, and the very famous LaGuardia High School for the Performing Arts. Our next young musician, 17-year-old percussionist Daniel Perez Ponce, is one of these lucky students who gets to attend LaGuardia. He's here with me now, and he's about to perform the second movement of Gordon Stout's Two Mexican Dances.

0: Daniel Perez Ponce, 17 years old, performing on the marimba for us, the second movement of Gordon Stout's Two Mexican Dances. For our listeners who can't see it, describe the workings of this beautiful thing.
1: So there's bars on it, and there's also resonators under the bars.
0: And what about the mallets?
1: There's many different types of mallets, like the ones I use, they're for vibraphone, since I've never really had any actual mallets for marimba.
0: Oh, I see. And this piece was a four mallet piece?
1: Yeah, four mallet.
0: How does it work navigating two mallets per hand? Because, I mean, the space between them is constantly changing.
1: Mm-hmm. So for me, it took a lot of effort because I started off with the burn grip. My teacher wanted me to use Steven's grip. And for me, it felt weaker on my hands than with the burn grip.
0: Okay, I'm a newbie. Tell me, what's burn grip? What's Steven's grip?
1: So the Steven's grip, you have one mallet on your pinky and the finger next to the pinky, and you hold another mallet like in the middle of your hand, and you wrap your other three fingers around it. With the burn grip, it's basically just cross grip, but one of the mallets, it's under the other one.
0: So how did you find your way to the marimba?
1: In elementary, I found my way to a program called the Afro Latin Jazz for Kids.
0: Okay.
1: And I started on drums.
0: Nice.
1: And in middle school, I found out about mallet percussion.
0: So at that point, you hadn't played any pitched percussion instrument?
1: No.
0: Had you been reading music before that?
1: Mm-hmm. Yeah. I had to teach myself how to read notes in sixth grade. The teacher started me on Glockenspiel.
0: Oh, nice.
1: Yeah.
0: And then did you continue your studies privately after you started?
1: I didn't get a private teacher until I was in my junior year of high school.
0: Whoa. So just last year is when you started private lessons?
1: Yeah.
0: Wow. Daniel, that's incredible.
1: Yeah.
0: Because you sound so polished. So you've got an enormous instrument there. You can't exactly cart that around on the subways.
1: I usually get most of my practice sessions done at LaGuardia during my lunch periods and my free periods.
0: That's the kind of commitment that it takes sometimes. Talk to me a little bit about life at LaGuardia. What's the culture like there?
1: The basement is where most of the musicians reside in.
0: Okay.
1: Yeah, so I see people just talking about music and stuff.
0: Mm-hmm.
1: And there's just like this part of the hallway where it's just like vibraphones and marimbas just like out in the hallway.
0: Do people just jam in the hallway?
1: Yep.
0: Wow. You know, I went to high school with, there are very few musicians at my school.
1: Mm-hmm.
0: Sometimes it was hard for me to feel like I really fit in.
1: Yeah.
0: At LaGuardia, it must be sort of validating mm-hmm. to feel like, oh yeah, there are a lot of people like me.
1: Yeah.
0: You're one of our Jack Kent Cook Young Artists.
1: Mm-hmm.
0: Congratulations.
1: Thank you.
0: We're so happy to be supporting you and supporting your career.
1: Yeah.
0: What do you plan to do with the funds?
1: I'm going to buy a marimba.
0: I like it. I'm going to buy a marimba. Great.
1: Mm-hmm.
0: Thanks for letting me in on some of the secrets of marimba playing. I loved your performance.
1: Thank you.
0: Daniel Perez Ponce, 17 years old, from Brooklyn, New York. Joining me now is Ellie Fadley Solars, 13 years old. She's got her cello ready. I'm Peter Dugan, and I'll join her at the piano for a performance of Poema 3 by Marlos Nobre.

0: You heard 13-year-old cellist Elie Fadley Solars from New York City perform Poema 3 by the Brazilian composer Marlos Nobre. I'm Peter Dugan, and I was at the piano. Elie, you are 13 years old.
1: Yes.
0: And you play that with so much passion.
1: Thank you.
0: Tell me about that instrument of yours, because it sounds gorgeous, but I can tell looking at it, that is not a full-size cello.
1: No. That cello is a three-quarter cello that's made by Frank Ravitan, and this cello was actually made for me, which is really special and
0: that's
1: amazing. I feel
0: really
1: very
0: special.
1: Honored.
0: Not too many 13-year-olds get to
1: yes.
0: say that.
1: Her name is Frankie.
0: How did you come about having an instrument custom built for you, Elie?
1: Because, well, my mom was searching everywhere for a three-quarter. My mom showed me a video of this one player. He had this beautiful cello and his sound was so amazing. And it told my mom, that's the sound I want to have when I play. Mm. And she was like, yeah, I wish you could have that cello. So my mom like chatted to him and said, well, who made your cello? And then he said, Frank Ravitan. So my mom emailed him and asked if I could have a cello made for me, like a three-quarter. And then he was like, no, absolutely not.
0: Because he doesn't make three-quarters.
1: No, he does not make three-quarters.
0: Only I'm sorry, I don't do three-quarters.
1: I don't do three-quarters.
0: So then what happened?
1: My mom then emailed him my Bach and some other
0: pieces. A recording
1: pieces.
0: Of you playing
1: yes.
0: Bach?
1: Yeah, okay. And he was like, yes, I will make her a cello.
0: So you changed his mind.
1: Yeah.
0: He made an exception for you.
1: And I was like, oh my gosh, I feel so special and honored. And a year and a half goes by, and then I go to France, and I get this amazing, beautiful baby cello that uh-huh. fits me perfectly.
0: Uh-huh.
1: And I named Frankie after him because his name is Frank.
0: After the maker. Mm. That's so nice.
1: And it has my name in it.
0: Your name is actually inscribed inside? Wow. If Frankie, the cello, were a person, how would you describe Frankie?
1: Very warm and loving. And caring, and maybe sometimes very emotional. Like, mm-hmm. I feel like if Frankie were a person, she could be very moody. But I feel like she would be a very, very kind person.
0: I love that. I hear the kindness in your sound when you play Frankie.
1: Thank you.
0: You come from a musical family, right?
1: Yes. It's really special to have been hearing music my entire life since I, like, developed ears in the womb.
0: Mm-hmm. Right, because she's
1: a
0: violin teacher, has a very successful studio here in New York. As if playing the cello isn't enough, how else do you spend your time, Elie?
1: Ballet. I love ballet.
0: Tell me about your background in ballet and your dedication to that and how you managed to balance that with cello.
1: I've been doing ballet since I was very, very little. Mm-hmm. And it just really stuck with me. My mom thought that I would quit eventually. I just never got tired of it. And I love dancing. It's another way of like expressing myself. Mm-hmm. And it's another art.
0: Tell me about what practice is like for you. A little grimace.
1: Practicing is not my favorite. I mostly just practice so then I can perform. But I kind of just get through it. And I do it really slow. I do lots of intonation to make sure everything's in tune. I really need to work on my bow changes smooth. And I'll do like 30 minutes of exercises. And then I do all the scales.
0: You do all the scales?
1: Yeah. Sometimes I get tired and I just do like half of them.
0: Half of them.
1: Yeah.
0: Wow. So that takes a lot of dedication, a lot of discipline for a 13-year-old.
1: Practice makes progress, which makes more perfect. I mean, nothing is perfect, but
0: practice
1: it makes more perfecter.
0: Progress. Yeah.
1: Perfecter.
0: More perfecter.
1: Yeah.
0: Elie, you're a ray of sunshine. Thank you for being with us.
1: Thank you so much for having me.
0: Elie Fadley Solars, 13 years old, from New York City. Our next young New Yorker is 16-year-old pianist Jesse Hubbs from the Upper West Side of Manhattan. Jesse, what piece are you going to perform for us today?
2: Thank you so much. I will be performing Schubert's Impromptu, Opus 90, number 3 in G-flat major.
0: I'm so looking forward to this performance. The piano is yours. Why don't you take it from the top?

0: You heard 16-year-old pianist Jesse Hubbs from New York City perform Schubert's Impromptu Opus 90 Number 3 in G-flat major. I have loved that piece since I was your age. I learned something new about it today listening to you play it.
1: Thank you so much.
0: It's so deep.
1: This piece means so much to me. It symbolizes Schubert reflecting upon his life through joy, through happiness, through suffering.
0: What have you discovered specifically about his life that you try to capture in this music?
1: Schubert was fond of many people. He had many lovers. He had a very difficult life, but I think him finding joy through his suffering is very meaningful to me. Looking at such a difficult life with an appreciative mindset conveyed through music.
0: There were some things you brought out in your left hand, some moments that just got hauntingly bassy. The way you can flip a switch from serene to ferocious. I want to go home right now and practice this piece and see if I can emulate some of the qualities you brought to it. I understand that for you, this piece is very philosophical. What other inspirations do you bring into musical interpretations?
1: I enjoy playing chess, strategy games, bringing a sense of strategy into my practices, into how I plan to perform a piece, trying to create something that's very coherent. Mm-hmm. When I play this piece, I think about a serene landscape, especially in the beginning and the end. The middle is almost frantic. I really admire how Schubert can transform this serene piece into something so intense in the middle section.
0: Yeah, you talked about landscape, and for Schubert and a lot of those folks at the cusp of the German Romantic movement, nature specifically is huge.
1: I think with his life and with nature, there cannot be true happiness without a sense of struggling to counteract or be a juxtaposition to that joy. With this piece, there is a great sense of longing for something.
0: If there had to be one word to sum up Schubert and his whole aesthetic, it would probably be longing or searching, or in German, Sehnsucht, right? This striving for something. I'm so glad you mentioned that word. You're capturing the spirit of this music. Fill in some biographical info for me. Did you always live in New York City?
1: I used to live in Long Beach, about an hour and a half from New York City by train. I moved to Manhattan in August of 2022.
0: So suburban childhood, all the way up till 15 years old. Now, boom, you're living in Manhattan. What did that change feel like?
1: So it's really inspiring to me, especially being around classical music all the time. I've always been around this area on the weekends because this is my fifth year at Juilliard Pre-College.
0: Around the time that you moved, you started studying with the incredible pianist Orly Shaham, a good friend of ours at From the Top. She's a recurring guest host. I'll let you in on a secret here. She has become such a fan of yours and has spoken so much about how you've grown and blossomed as a musician. I just thought you should know that because it's a big deal. Jesse, thank you for being with us.
1: It was great to be here. Thank you so much.
0: Jesse Hubbs, 16 years old from New York, New York. Well, this is the end of our show, but just the beginning of so much joy and beauty, the insight, energy, and excitement these young musicians are bringing into the world of classical music makes me feel so optimistic. I'm pianist Peter Dugan, host of From the Top, and I want to thank our amazing young musicians, thank you, our listeners, and thank you to this great city of New York for bringing us all together. Today's episode of From the Top was recorded at the Power Station at Berkeley, NYC. Engineer is Neil Shaw. From the Top is produced by Megan Swan and Abigail Desser. 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Our production manager is Amanda Roth. From the Top's executive director is Gretchen Nielsen. 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
0: This is music by the great Italian violin virtuoso Niccolo Paganini. Hi, I'm Tony Morris. 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
4: Hello, and welcome to Sunday Concert Hall on Boise State Public Radio Music. I'm Craig Purdy. There is something irresistible about looking toward a distant horizon. It can mark the edge of what we know or invite us to imagine what might lie beyond it. This afternoon's program is called Beyond the Horizon. Over the next 4 hours, we'll follow music that looks upward, outward, and inward, toward sunlight and open sky, distant seas and mountains, and those quieter horizons of memory, mystery, and hope. Let's take that journey together, shall we? We begin at daybreak with the sun itself rising above the Aegean Sea. In 1903, Danish composer Carl Nielsen completed his Helios Overture after an extended stay in Athens. From his rooms overlooking the Aegean, Nielsen watched the sun trace its daily arc across the sky. The music begins in darkness, grows gradually into the full brilliance of day, and finally settles back into stillness as the sun disappears beyond the horizon. Jean Martinon conducts the Chicago Symphony Orchestra in Carl Nielsen's Helios Overture, Opus 17.

Carl Nielsen's Helios Overture, performed by the Chicago Symphony Orchestra under Jean Martinon. From Darkness to Daylight and Back Again, Nielsen has opened our journey beyond the horizon. This afternoon, we're exploring music that carries the imagination beyond the familiar, across the landscape, into the sky, and toward worlds just out of sight. For Rafe Vaughan Williams, that upward journey begins with a single bird. The Lark Ascending was inspired by an 1881 poem by George Meredith, in which the lark's song rises higher and higher until it seems to vanish into the heavens. Vaughan Williams began the work in 1914 for violin and piano, then later recast it for solo violin and orchestra. The violin does not simply imitate birdsong, it seems to loosen its ties to the earth altogether, floating above the orchestra in long, unhurried lines. Violinist Diona Brown is the soloist with the Academy of St. Martin in the Fields, conducted by Sir Neville Mariner.

0: Ray Vaughan Williams' The Lark Ascending. Violinist Iona Brown performed with the Academy of St. Martin in the Fields under Sir Neville Mariner. I'm Craig Purdy, and this is Sunday Concert Hall on Boise State Public Radio Music. We'll be back in a moment.
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0: Our program is called Beyond the Horizon. Sometimes the horizon is a place we can see. At other times, it is a threshold between what has been and what is still to come. Max Richter's On the Nature of Daylight inhabits that threshold. Written for his 2004 album, The Blue Notebooks, the piece unfolds through slowly changing layers of strings. Its title suggests illumination, but the music carries both light and shadow, grief, tenderness, and the possibility of something opening beyond them. This is On the Nature of Daylight in a version subtitled Entropy, performed by Max Richter with violinist Louisa Fuller, Natalia Bonner, violist John Metcalf, and cellist Chris Worsey and Ian Burge.

Max Richter's On the Nature of Daylight, performed by the composer with Louisa Fuller, Natalia Bonner, John Metcalf, Chris Worsey, and Ian Burge. You're spending your Sunday afternoon with me, Craig Purdy, on Boise State Public Radio Music. We turn now from daylight to the sea, a horizon that has always promised both discovery and danger. Water appears again and again, in the music of Japanese composer Toru Takemitsu. In Toward the Sea 2, three notes provide a musical compass: E flat, E natural, and A. In German notation, E flat is S, so the notes spell out the word sea, S-E-A. The three movements lead us from The Night to Moby Dick, and finally, the third movement, Cape Cod. Rather than describing the ocean literally, Takemitsu creates a shifting world of color and atmosphere. Calm one moment, unsettled the next, always drawing the ear towards something toward the visible shoreline. Harpist Yolanda Kondonassis, flutist Joshua Smith, conductor Bridget Reichel, and the group Oberlin 21 perform Toru Takemitsu's Toward the Sea 2.

Toru Takamitsu's Toward the Sea, number two. The three movements were The Night, Moby Dick, and Cape Cod. We heard harpist Yolanda Kondonassis and flutist Joshua Smith with Oberlin 21, conducted by Bridget Michaela Reichel. That brings us to the end of our first hour segment of Beyond the Horizon. I'm Craig Purdy, and you're listening to Sunday Concert Hall and Boise State Public Radio Music. In our second hour, we begin in a landscape transformed by the season. Arnold Bax completed November Woods in 1917. This is no peaceful autumn postcard. Wind sweeps through the trees, clouds gather and scatter, and the woods seem charged with restless energy. Bax's horizon is always shifting, sometimes opening briefly into luminous distance, then disappearing again behind storm and shadow. David Lloyd Jones conducts the Royal Scottish National Orchestra in Arnold Bax's symphonic poem, November Woods.

This is Craig Purdy, and I apologize. We had some technical problems here in the studio, and we lost the rest of our November Woods by Arnold Bax. I think we may be back on track now. We're actually going to skip ahead a little bit. Maybe on a future airing, we can come back to the Bax. But up next, we return now to Toro Takemitsu, whose music we heard earlier in the program. Takemitsu found deep inspiration in gardens, places we experience gradually as we walk, pause, and discover changing colors, shapes, and spaces. A flock descends into the pentagonal garden was inspired in part by a dream of white birds led by a single blackbird. An oboe introduces the descending flock, surrounded by a shimmering orchestral landscape. Hopefully we will hear here the Bournemouth Symphony Orchestra conducted by Marin Alsop in Toro Takemitsu's A Flock Descends into the Pentagonal Garden.

0: That was Toro Takemitsu's A Flock Descends into the Pentagonal Garden, performed by the Bournemouth Symphony Orchestra under Marin Alsop. This is Sunday Concert Hall on Boise State Public Radio Music. I'm Craig Purdy. We'll be back in a moment.
1: Hi there. I'm Heath Drusen, host of the Extremely American podcast. 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
0: Welcome back. Today on Sunday Concert Hall, we are traveling beyond the horizon, and our next horizon separates the living world from the realm of myth. In Finland's national epic, the Kalevala, Tuonela is the dark land of the dead, surrounded by a black river. Across its waters glides a mysterious swan whose song Sibelius entrusts to the haunting voice of the English horn. The Swan of Tuonela is part of Sibelius' four-part Lemminkainen suite. Its stillness is deceptive. Beneath that unbroken surface lies a world both beautiful and forbidding, a horizon no mortal traveler crosses lightly. The Helsinki Philharmonic performs Jean Sibelius' The Swan of Tuonela.

Jean Sibelius's The Swan of Tuonela, performed by the Helsinki Philharmonic. I'm Craig Purdy, and you're spending your Sunday afternoon with Boise State Public Radio Music. From Sibelius's shadowed river, we turn toward a horizon illuminated by serenity and hope. Latvian composer Pēteris Vasks has often written about humanity's longing for harmony in a troubled world. Musica Serena, composed for string orchestra, was dedicated to his longtime friend, conductor Juha Kangas. The title means serene music, but this serenity is not untouched by sorrow. It feels hard-won, an attempt to look beyond conflict and uncertainty toward the possibility of balance, compassion, and peace. We hear the Munich Radio Orchestra in Vasks' Musica Serena.

Peteris Vasks' Musica Serena, performed by the Munich Radio Orchestra under Ivan Rapacik. I'm Craig Purdy, and you're listening to Sunday Concert Hall on Boise State Public Radio Music. Our program, Beyond the Horizon, continues with music that turns familiar landscapes into places of solitude, contemplation, and mystery. Aaron Copland's Quiet City began as incidental music for a play set in New York. When Copland reworked the score into the concert piece we know today, he created a nocturnal cityscape for trumpet, English horn, and strings. The city may be quiet, but it is not asleep. The trumpet sounds like a solitary voice looking across darkened rooftops, searching the distant horizon, while the English horn answers from somewhere within the shadows. Beneath them, the strings hold the city in a suspended dreamlike stillness. Trumpeter Allison Balsam joins the Britten Symphonia, conducted by Scott Stroman, in Aaron Copland's Quiet City.

Aaron Copland's Quiet City, featuring trumpeter Allison Balsam with the Britten Symphonia under Scott Stroman. You're listening to Sunday Concert Hall on Boise State Public Radio Music. I'm Craig Purdy. This afternoon, we're traveling beyond the horizon, not only toward distant places, but toward the stillness we sometimes discover within ourselves. Arvo Pärt composed Fratrus in 1977, during the period in which he developed the bell-like musical language known as tintinnabuli. The word fratres in Latin means brothers. Pärt has arranged Fratrus for many different combinations of instruments. In this version for cello, string orchestra, and percussion, recurring patterns circle back again and again, yet never seem to return to quite the same place. The music looks beyond motion towards permanence, towards something steady behind the world's constant change. Cellist Gauthier Coupousson joins the Orchestre de Chambre de Paris in Arvo Pärt's Fratrus.

Arvo Pärt's Fratres, performed by cellist Gauthier Capuçon with the Orchestre de Chambre de Paris. I'm Craig Purdy, and this is Sunday Concert Hall on Boise State Public Radio Music. From Pärt's timeless circle, we return to the distant landscapes of Jean Sibelius, where a lone musical storyteller stands between memory and silence. The Bard, composed in 1913 and later revised, is one of Sibelius's most enigmatic tone poems. The title suggests an ancient singer or poet, and the harp takes a prominent role in this piece. But Sibelius supplies no detailed story. Instead, the music seems to summon a voice from a distant past, heard briefly across a vast northern landscape before it recedes once more beyond reach. Osmos Vanska conducts the Sinfonia Lati in Jean Sibelius's The Bard, Opus 64.

Jean Sibelius's The Bard, performed by the Sinfonia Lati under Osmo Vanska. You're spending your Sunday afternoon with me, Craig Purdy, on Boise State Public Radio Music. We'll be back in a moment.

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2: Welcome back. Our journey beyond the horizon now turns upward toward a mountain that belongs as much to the spirit as to the landscape. Alan Havanas regarded mountains as meeting places between the everyday world and the spiritual realm. His Symphony No. 2, Mysterious Mountain, does not portray one particular summit. It imagines the mountain as a symbol, distant, immovable, and always inviting us to look beyond ourselves. The symphony's three movements form a single ascent. The broad opening establishes a mood of timeless grandeur. A double fugue brings purposeful motion to the central movement, and the finale returns us to a spacious, hymn-like music that seems to gaze outward from a great height. Gerard Schwartz conducts the Royal Liverpool Philharmonic Orchestra in Alan Havanas' Symphony No. 2, Opus 132, Mysterious Mountain.

Alan Havanas' Symphony No. 2, Mysterious Mountain, performed by the Royal Liverpool Philharmonic Orchestra under Gerard Schwartz. I'm Craig Purdy, and you're listening to Sunday Concert Hall on Boise State Public Radio Music. As we near the final hour of Beyond the Horizon, which is what we're calling our show today, music carries us toward two very different visions of transcendence. For Olivier Messiaen, looking beyond the visible world was central to both his faith and his music. L'Ascension, completed in the early 1930s, bears the subtitle Four Symphonic Meditations for Orchestra. Each movement approaches the ascension from a different perspective. The first presents the majesty of Christ, asking the Father for glory. The second offers serene alleluias from a soul longing for heaven. Trumpet and cymbal animate the joyful third meditation, while the final movement becomes an extended prayer, rising slowly and quietly towards the Father. Across these four movements, Messiaen does not treat heaven as a distant destination so much as a presence glimpsed through color, stillness, and radiant sound. The horizon here is the boundary between the earthly and the eternal, and music allows us for a time to listen across it. Meng Wu Chung conducts the Paris Opera Orchestra in Olivier Messiaen's Ascension, Four Symphonic Meditations for Orchestra.

Oliver Messiaen's Ascension for Symphonic Meditations for Orchestra, performed by the Paris Opera Orchestra under Mung Wung Chung. Ray Vaughan Williams composed his Symphony No. 5 as Europe descended into war. Yet rather than conflict, the music searches for serenity and peace, a horizon that must have seemed very distant. And with the Vaughan Williams, our journey beyond the horizon comes to a close. Thank you so much for spending your Sunday afternoon with me. I'm Craig Purdy, and this is Sunday Concert Hall on Boise State Public Radio Music. I hope you'll join me again next Sunday. Bernard Haitink performs, or conducts, the London Philharmonic Orchestra in Ray Vaughan Williams' Symphony No. 5 in D major.

0: Imagine calling off an engagement in a text, the 19th century equivalent, a letter in the mail. And when Johannes Brahms was dumped in just that manner, he ruminated on it for years. He finally got closure in his own way with a musical cryptogram. His sextet number 2 on the next performance today from APM.
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